0: tomorrow. It is the finale of this three-game series against the Orioles. Left-hander Nick Lodolo goes to the mound for Cincinnati. He's 2-2 with a 5.05 ERA. Right-hander Kyle Brandish will pitch for Baltimore. He's 5-8. His ERA, 3.77. We're on the air with the pregame show earlier than normal on a Sunday. We're on the air at 12:35. First pitch is scheduled for 1:05. And once again, the final score tonight, the Orioles knock off the Reds 8-5. And good night from Great American Ballpark.
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2: A 50% chance of rain and thunderstorms overnight, low 52. And on Sunday, about a 60% chance of afternoon showers and thunderstorms. We'll see a high of about 89 tomorrow. About a 30% chance of showers on Sunday night, a low of 71. Then Monday, Tuesday, Wednesday, scattered shower and thunderstorm chances are in the forecast pretty much all of next week, at least through midweek anyway, with temperatures in the mid to upper 80s for daytime highs.

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1: I'm Deborah Valentine. 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
2: Today, we celebrate 250 years of America, facing the future without fear. We celebrate 250 years of proving what a free people can achieve by the providence of our almighty creator.
1: Thunderstorms in the nation's capital delaying President Trump's speech until 11 p.m. Eastern time. A days-long funeral in Iran for the country's former supreme leader killed in February at the start of the U.S.-Israel-Iran conflict.
3: Hundreds of thousands of people filling the streets of Tehran today as Iran began a days-long funeral for the supreme leader Ayatollah Ali Khamenei, killed in a U.S.-backed Israeli airstrike during the Iran war.
1: Fox's Paul Stevens reporting. 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
4: My dad loved us. He just didn't care about our general happiness or self-esteem. I remember one time we were really little kids. I have two sisters and a brother, and all four of us were in a family car ride for 3 hours. My dad was driving, going down the highway, and in the distance, we see a McDonald's. We see the golden arches, and we got so excited. We started chanting, McDonald's, McDonald's, and my dad pulled into the drive-thru, and we started cheering. And then he ordered one black coffee for himself. And kept driving. And you know, as mad as that made me as a little kid, in retrospect, that is the funniest thing I have ever seen in my entire life. How perfect is that? He had a van load of little kids, and he got black coffee. The one thing from McDonald's no child could enjoy.
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0: 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We are at Crooked Chase, celebrating America 250 with country music's most legendary patriots, thoughts from our vaults from Lee Greenwood, Charlie Daniels, and Toby Keith, plus country's top hits this weekend on Crooked Chase.
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5: A 50% chance of rain and thunderstorms overnight, low of 52. And on Sunday, about a 60% chance of afternoon showers and thunderstorms. We'll see a high of about 89 tomorrow. About a 30% chance of showers on Sunday night, a low of 71. Then Monday, Tuesday, Wednesday, scattered shower and thunderstorm chances are in the forecast pretty much all of next week, at least through midweek anyway, with temperatures in the mid to upper 80s for daytime highs.

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1: Deborah Valentine. A storm in D.C. prompting officials to order people to evacuate the National Mall hours before President Trump was set to deliver his speech tonight. It is now scheduled for 11 p.m. on America's 250th anniversary. Other parts of the country carrying on, including in Charleston, South Carolina, where this woman from Virginia is celebrating.
2: We love the history that's down here and the beautiful weather, and there's just always something wonderful to do, and we just wanted to get out of the hustle and bustle of the D.C. area for the holiday.
1: Pope Leo, the first U.S.-born pontiff, urging Americans today to embrace the nation's history of welcoming migrants.
3: 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There are courts. There's a system of justice.
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5: 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They've got the flag up now. 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
3: I love the fair. 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I thought I'd seen everything. And they had a booth at the fair selling deep fried butter. 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Deep fried, they take a stick of butter and they deep fry it in that grease, put it on a stick like a little artery blocking hors d'oeuvre. 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
4: A 50% chance of rain and thunderstorms overnight, low of 52. And on Sunday, about a 60% chance of afternoon showers and thunderstorms. We'll see a high of about 89 tomorrow. About a 30% chance of showers on Sunday night, a low of 71. Then Monday, Tuesday, Wednesday, scattered shower and thunderstorm chances are in the forecast pretty much all of next week, at least through midweek anyway, with temperatures in the mid to upper 80s for daytime highs.

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1: I'm Deborah Valentine. President Donald Trump speaking during America 250 celebrations at the National Mall in Washington, D.C.
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1: The event delayed due to thunderstorms. Vice President J.D. Vance speaking during New York City's July 4th Sail 4th 250 Parade of Tall Ships.
3: It is a very American thing to ring in 250 years of American history by parading our naval and Air Force might for the world to see.
1: Four fires erupted from the Brooklyn Bridge during the Macy's 4th of July celebrations in New York City. Some fireworks exploded due to the flames. It's unclear why the fires erupted. No injuries were reported. Video shows a plume of smoke emerging from a flaming section of the bridge. 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
4: Sunday, about a 60% chance of afternoon showers and thunderstorms. We'll see a high of about 89, about a 30% chance of showers on Sunday night, a low of 71. Then Monday, Tuesday, Wednesday, scattered shower and thunderstorm chances are in the forecast pretty much all of next week, at least through midweek anyway, with temperatures in the mid to upper 80s for daytime highs.

0: This is what matters. This is beyond X's and O's. This is the difference mutual respect makes. 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This is sportsmanship. School sports. It's not the outcome that matters most, but the way the games are played. This message presented by the Kentucky High School Athletic Association and the Kentucky High School Athletic Directors Association.
1: I'm Deborah Valentine. President Donald Trump speaking during America 250 celebrations at the National Mall in Washington, D.C.
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1: The event delayed due to thunderstorms. Vice President J.D. Vance speaking during New York City's July 4th Sail 4th 250 Parade of Tall Ships.
3: It is a very American thing to ring in 250 years of American history by parading our naval and Air Force might for the world to see.
1: Four fires erupted from the Brooklyn Bridge during the Macy's 4th of July celebrations in New York City. Some fireworks exploded due to the flames. It's unclear why the fires erupted. No injuries were reported. Video shows a plume of smoke emerging from a flaming section of the bridge. 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
3: Well, as Mark Twain said, everybody complains about the weather, but nobody does anything about it.
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3: 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Calvin Coolidge didn't say that.
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2: You sure Mark Twain didn't get that from Calvin Coolidge?
3: No, Floyd. Mark Twain lived before Calvin Coolidge.
2: Oh, he couldn't have got him from no. But it's hot. Oh.
1: 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Laugh it up. 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
3: Sunday, about a 60% chance of afternoon showers and thunderstorms. We'll see a high of about 89, about a 30% chance of showers on Sunday night, a low of 71. Then Monday, Tuesday, Wednesday, scattered shower and thunderstorm chances are in the forecast pretty much all of next week, at least through midweek anyway, with temperatures in the mid to upper 80s for daytime highs.

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2: News. I'm Deborah Valentine. President Donald Trump speaking to Americans on the 4th of July from the National Mall in Washington, D.C. as the nation observed America 250.
3: In this country, we can achieve the wildest and most impossible dreams, and no dream in history is bigger or more incredible than the one that started on July 4th, 1776.
2: Inclement weather forcing the delay, shortening, or cancellation of many 4th of July events from coast to coast. Extreme heat forced the cancellation of America's National Independence Day parade in the nation's capital. Paul Pelosi, the husband of former House Speaker Nancy Pelosi, is facing a misdemeanor hit-and-run charge after authorities say he allegedly struck a legally parked car on Friday in California's Napa Valley. Deputies say Pelosi drove away, stopping when his vehicle became disabled. No one was hurt. America's listening to Fox News.
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2: I love the fair. I like a thrill ride. You know, if you go to Carowinds or Six Flags or somewhere, it takes a team of engineers years to put a roller coaster. Meanwhile, it's got the PBR construction crew putting up a tilt-a-whirl in the back of a flatbed pickup truck. Armed with just a broken pair of bicycle grips, a can of WD-40, and a weak command of the English language. You know it's going to be a thrill ride when you look down the trash can and see some loose bolts and an empty roll of duct tape. That's going to be a good ride on the Gravitron.
1: 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Laughs on break.

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3: Sunday, about a 60% chance of afternoon showers and thunderstorms. We'll see a high of about 89, about a 30% chance of showers on Sunday night, a low of 71. Then Monday, Tuesday, Wednesday, scattered shower and thunderstorm chances are in the forecast pretty much all of next week, at least through midweek anyway, with temperatures in the mid to upper 80s for daytime highs.

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1: News. I'm Deborah Valentine. President Donald Trump speaking to Americans on the 4th of July from the National Mall in Washington, D.C. as the nation observed America 250.
2: In this country, we can achieve the wildest and most impossible dreams, and no dream in history is bigger or more incredible than the one that started on July 4th, 1776.
1: Inclement weather forcing the delay, shortening, or cancellation of many 4th of July events from coast to coast. Extreme heat forced the cancellation of America's National Independence Day parade in the nation's capital. Paul Pelosi, the husband of former House Speaker Nancy Pelosi, is facing a misdemeanor hit-and-run charge after authorities say he allegedly struck a legally parked car on Friday in California's Napa Valley. Deputies say Pelosi drove away, stopping when his vehicle became disabled. No one was hurt. America's listening to Fox News.
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3: I want to be that old couple. I want to be that old guy walking behind his wife going, "It's hot. Where are we going?" That guy's earned his stripes. I like a couple that's been together so long they can start a fight without talking. She can just look at him. He'll go, "Don't start that. Not here." Love. They say married men live longer. I think it just feels that way. My dad is starting to come unglued a little bit. He's using the wrong words to describe stuff, and he's convinced he's right. So we took him to the candle store. He walks into a store full of people, goes, "Smells like incest in here." I took him to the heart doctor for a checkup. He comes out. I go, "How'd it go?" He goes, "How'd they put them wires on my chest? Gave me a KGB. I'm clear." I say, "You live long enough, you watch your parents become children again." My dad's 67. My son is 7. I took them to Disney World. They're the same person.
4: 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I gotta pee. How much further is it?
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7: Sunday, about a 60% chance of afternoon showers and thunderstorms. We'll see a high of about 89, about a 30% chance of showers on Sunday night, a low of 71. Then Monday, Tuesday, Wednesday, scattered shower and thunderstorm chances are in the forecast pretty much all of next week, at least through midweek anyway, with temperatures in the mid to upper 80s for daytime highs.

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5: News, I'm Deborah Valentine. Delayed by thunderstorms, Washington, D.C.'s America 250 event kicked off at 11 p.m. Eastern Time with a July 4th speech by President Trump pledging this.
6: At 250 years old, we may be the oldest constitutional republic on earth, but our country is just getting started because the best is yet to come.
5: The president also used the speech to call for passage of the Save America Act. Democratic leaders call it Jim Crow 2.0. Vice President J.D. Vance speaking during New York City's July 4th, Sail 4th 250 parade of tall ships.
7: It is a very American thing to ring in 250 years of American history by parading our naval and Air Force might for the world to see.
5: Meanwhile, four fires erupted from the Brooklyn Bridge during Macy's July 4th. 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
4: I love the fair. And the food at the fair, they can fry it and put it on a stick. They will serve it up, won't they? Deep fried Twinkies, deep fried Oreos, deep fried Girl Scout cookies. I thought I'd seen everything. And they had a booth at the fair selling deep fried butter. Did you see that? Deep fried, they take a stick of butter and they deep fry it in that grease, put it on a stick like a little artery blocking hors d'oeuvre. Now, I'm no doctor, but if you're eating deep fried butter, you have really let yourself go. I don't care if you live or die, like, here's $5, let's see what happens.
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7: Sunday, about a 60% chance of afternoon showers and thunderstorms. We'll see a high of about 89, about a 30% chance of showers on Sunday night, a low of 71. Then Monday, Tuesday, Wednesday, scattered shower and thunderstorm chances are in the forecast pretty much all of next week, at least through midweek anyway, with temperatures in the mid to upper 80s for daytime highs.

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1: And welcome to a special 4th of July edition of Kentucky Focus. I'm glad you're with us. I'm Scott Fitzgerald. This week, we take a closer look at two stories that touch all of us in different ways. One looks back at a pivotal moment that continues to shape our lives today, while the other explores changes happening right now that could affect our wallets and the technology that we rely on every day. The juxtaposition, unique, I know, but it's informative and it's timely, and this is Kentucky Focus.
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1: I'm Scott Fitzgerald. As we get ready to celebrate America's 250th birthday, we're taking a closer look at the year that changed history forever. What really happened in 1776, and why do the events and ideas of that remarkable year still shape our nation today? Joining us is Pulitzer Prize-winning historian and author Edward J. Larson, better known as Ed Larson, whose latest book, Declaring Independence, Why 1776 Still Matters, says a lot. Ed, thank you so much for taking time to join us.
8: Oh, thank you for having me. Always glad to be back near my home area of Kentucky. I was from across the river in Ohio, but I worked with one of Kentucky's great congressmen, Carl Perkins, for years. Mm-hmm. So
1: right.
8: Glad to be with you.
1: Well, we're glad to have you with us. As we approach America's 250th anniversary, why is this moment the right time to visit the story of 1776?
8: Well, 1776 was when it all began. The battles had started earlier. Americans had been fighting for their rights for over 10 years since the Stamp Act crisis of 1765. They passed the resolution to take up arms, but they'd always before were fighting for their rights as English subjects to the king. And what they decided in 1776 is the only way we're going to have our security, our individual liberty, and be able to have a government that will allow us to pursue our happiness, individual happiness, is a republican government under our rule, a rule of law under our laws, not the king's rule.
1: Ed Larson joining us now. His book is Why 1776 Still Matters on this Independence Day weekend. And Ed, one of the biggest surprises in your book is that at the beginning of 1776, independence wasn't the goal for most colonists. So what changed so dramatically over the course of that year?
8: Great point. You look at Washington promising on his way to take command of the troops in 1775. He was not trying to get independence. He was trying to secure our rights. Jefferson, in his great summary view document, Adams, they weren't fighting for independence. They were fighting for their rights. What changed was they realized they could never get their rights under an authoritarian monarch who ruled them from afar and a parliament that they didn't have any members. they had to rule themselves. They realized it for a variety of reasons. It was all articulated convincingly to them in Thomas Paine's Common Sense that came out in January. But it came out that same day as they got the King's Speech from the throne. And the King's Speech from the throne vowed to crush the rebellion. And he would send over not only the largest foreign army ever assembled by England to that day, 32,000 soldiers, but German mercenaries. They weren't paid themselves. The money went to their prince. They were going to get money by raping and pillaging. That's what the Americans thought, and that's what played out. England was going to crush them, make them their servants. Mm-hmm. And Thomas Paine explained how this was an inevitable result of authoritarian rule and how we needed republican rule of law with constitutions, with bills of rights, declaration of rights that protected our individual rights, that government's purpose, as Paine said, but John Adams said that year in his Thoughts in Government, the purpose of government should allow each individual to pursue their own happiness. Kings don't think that way. They want to pursue their own happiness.
5: That's right.
8: And this was something new under the sun at the time. First state constitutions ever written in the world. They were adopted by all these new American colonies. They became independent states. As Paine said, this is an opportunity that has not happened since Noah's day to create the world anew.
5: Ed Larson joining us now. Fascinating conversation on this Independence Weekend. Get his book, Why 1776 Still Matters Today. He wrote it. You can tell he knows what he's talking about. We often focus on the signing of the United States Declaration of Independence, but you argue that that's one chapter of the story. What are some of the other moments of 1776 that deserve more attention?
8: It was an interplay. What I found with 1776 that went from virtually no one supporting independence in America to by the end of the year, a clear majority of the people that had an opinion on the matter supported independence. What transitioned was actions and ideals. So the battles, the bombardment in January 1st by the British Royal Navy of Norfolk, then the second largest city in the American South, and its utter destruction in the ensuing fire, that if this was the way the government was going to treat them, well, George Washington captured her. When he heard about the destruction of the largest city in his home state, he was up then leading the troops in Boston. Remember, he had already said he was not going to be leading a fight for independence. Rights and reconciliation, he had said going up. His first writing, he wrote a letter back after he hears about the bombardment in Norfolk and had read Common Sense. He said, armed warfare coupled with the undeniable sentiments expressed in Common Sense will leave very few Americans not realizing the necessity of separation. Then, of course, later in the year, after the British won the battles of Long Island and the battles of Fort Washington, they took thousands of American prisoners. They abused them horribly in these prison hulks in the East River because they treated them as traitors. And then when the British Army went across New Jersey, they were raping and pillaging, or at least that's the way the American newspapers presented. They realized that combination of battlefield actions coupled with the ideas that were captured in the new state constitutions and in the Declaration of Independence, those ideas combined to lead Americans to say, otherwise, the only way they're ever going to get their liberty, their rights, and be secure in their homes is through independence. It'll never come under a foreign parliament or a foreign king.
5: Ed Larson joining us now. His book, Why 1776 Still Matters on this Independence Weekend. Tremendous insight, Ed. That's why I'm so glad we found you. And you write about the tremendous sacrifices, like you were just talking about, by the soldiers during that, well, the first year of the revolution, if you will. How close did the American cause come to failing before that victory at the Battle of Trenton?
8: I guess you could sort of think about it like, if you want to put it in modern terms, what's happening in Ukraine. The British had overwhelming 32,000 soldiers, largest foreign army in the history of the world to that time. A largest foreign navy was assembled against a blockade of the ports. It looked like they had all the cards. But the trouble was the people had switched. They were for independence. And the more they saw the way the British were treating them, the army and the British Navy were treating them, bombarding ports and pushing through land and taking things and destroying things, the more convinced they had. So it became a war of attrition. And wherever the British Army went, whether it be New York or New Jersey or Rhode Island, yeah, they could keep it. But they could only keep it as long as those troops stayed there. And America was a big place. And when it moved on, those areas would revert. And there were spies everywhere. But the Patriots were opposed to this occupying army. So I love to think about what Ukraine did. Here, Russia came in initially, if we remember, 5 years back. They made it almost the way to Kiev. But the Ukrainian people didn't want them. And the more they saw the abuses of the Russians as they captured people, the more they fought back. And they came up with drones. They came up with whole new ideas to fight. That's exactly what the Americans did. Trenton itself, you mentioned, end of December, Washington, after being defeated all across New York and Rhode Island and New Jersey, has this little tiny attack, sort of like a drone attack on Moscow today, where he crossed over and then attacked a small little Hessian base of Trenton, way overwhelmed them, but he beat them, then went on to Princeton. And the newspapers picked it up and made it sound like we still got a chance. As Payne said at the beginning of the year, if we're convinced and we're fighting for our liberty, our freedom, our pursuit of happiness, there's no army in the world that can ever defeat us. So it was asymmetric warfare. And finally, the British just got worn down because, yeah, they could hold a place. They take Philadelphia, then they lose it. Then they leave and it floats back. They finally realized that they could never defeat the idea of America.
5: Ed Larson, again, the author of Why 1776 Still Matters, spending some quality time with Ed here on this holiday weekend, this 4th of July weekend. And Ed, your book also explores the ideals expressed in the Declaration, as we mentioned, liberty, equality, and individual rights. Why do those principles continue to spark debate nearly 2.5 centuries later?
8: Because there are always people coveting power. Back then, they knew the famous maxim, power corrupts, and it's a constant battle. That's why Benjamin Franklin later said about the American government, it's a republic if you can keep it. It was viewed as something new under the sun then. It was a world ruled by monarchs and authoritarian governments. And ultimately, preserving it requires the virtue of the American people, the republican virtue, the commitment to the ideals of individual liberty, of individual security. Well, as Washington used to say all the time, drawing from a biblical phrase, every man under his own vine and fig tree, people pursuing who they are and having the freedom to do it and not be under the thumb of a leader. Thomas Paine said, in England, the king is law. In America, the law should be king.
5: Ed Larson, author, Why 1776 Still Matters. And Ed, last question for you, my man. Finally, as families gather to celebrate Independence Day and America prepares for their 250th birthday, what's one historical fact or perspective you think everyone should know or at least revisit just for a little bit as they, you know, make up those hot dogs and light those fireworks?
8: Well, of course, you can always read those wonderful words in the Declaration of Independence, or you can reread Common Sense. You can realize that ultimately, this whole experiment in government is something even the founders didn't think would last that long. And it's up to us to keep it going. Be thankful for what we have. Thanks the blessings of liberty that we have been bestowed on. And let's pass it on to our children.
5: Ed, this has just been a great conversation. Again, so glad we found you on this Independence Day weekend. If folks want to get in touch with you, Ed, or just want to talk a little bit more, where can they find more information about you?
8: Well, my books are readily available from any source. I appear on, you know, various different events like you're having here. I'm a Kentucky Colonel, so I'm always willing
5: Well, we would love to have you back, Ed. This was my favorite part of history. I probably could have talked to you for 4 hours about this. It's just a defining moment, and it's one of my favorite holidays, too, on the calendar. It truly is a celebration, but also looking at it from a historical perspective brings it all home, at least for me, that is. And having this conversation with you means a lot. So, Ed, thank you so much.
8: Thank you for having me on.
5: Thanks again to Ed Larson for helping us better understand why the events of 1776 continue to resonate. Well, 250 years later, and reminding us that history still has lessons worth exploring. When we come back, we'll shift from our nation's past to the rapidly changing world of technology, where the products we use every day and what they cost are changing in some surprising ways. That's next. I'm Scott Fitzgerald. This is Kentucky Focus.
9: The mission of Kentucky State Police is to safeguard and enforce the laws across the Commonwealth. One of our priorities is making sure families across our new Kentucky home are safe, not only safe, but also they feel safe. When we have someone that commits a crime, we want to ensure that those pay their debt to society, and they do. But once they finish that, and that's when we want to incorporate these reentry programs for those to be able to go back in their communities. And what that does is that they become contributing members of society. They have an income they can provide for their family. And by that, then they're not committing further offenses, which makes Kentucky a safer place. And by Kentucky being a safer place, that's also safer for law enforcement across our Commonwealth. Now, we will collaborate with other public agencies and other law enforcement entities to ensure that people can have a better life for themselves and their family.
10: Childhood should be the happiest time of life. But for many children living in poverty with blindness, facial deformities, and other crippling conditions, it's riddled with pain, rejection, shame, and isolation. At Mercy Ships, we're answering the cries of some of the world's most forgotten children and adults through free, life-changing surgeries, surgeries that turn despair into hope. These once heartbroken boys and girls, and many men and women too, are now restored, accepted, and on their way to new lives full of opportunity and joy. 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
5: Kentucky Focus. I'm Scott Fitzgerald. We're joined now by ABC News tech reporter Mike Dubowski, and Mike's been tracking a couple of big stories that are shaping what Americans are seeing and paying at, if we're in the world of tech. From rising prices on everything from laptops to game consoles to a stripped-down new electric truck that's trying to make a splash at a lower price point, there's a lot going on in the consumer tech space. Mike joins us now. Mike, how are you, buddy?
11: Doing well, Scott. How are you?
5: Wonderful. Great to always talk to you, my friend. First of all, let's start with what a lot of consumers are already noticing at checkout. And of course, it might be a little early for Christmas shopping, but certainly think it'll have an impact. Major brands like Apple, Microsoft, and Nintendo are all raising prices on devices, of course, from laptops to tablets to gaming consoles. Mike, how much of this is being driven by the memory chip shortage tied to, say, AI demand? And how real is that pressure on the supply chain right now?
11: Yeah, it's pretty much all related to this memory crunch that's going on right now, Scott. So just to sort of outline this for people who haven't been following this story, the reason that we're seeing prices increase at Apple, which announced some major price increases on MacBooks and iPads last week, at Microsoft, which is raising prices for the Xbox by between $100 and $150, GoPro, Sonos, Lenovo, Dell, all warning about increasing costs. Well, all of those devices, from cameras to speakers to laptops and more, all rely on memory. It's the kind of key ingredient that your computer uses, not just to store information, but also for RAM, right? Which is kind of like the horsepower of your computer. That's how quickly your device can launch a program, run a game, switch between different tasks. That all relies on computer memory. And right now, computer memory is in short supply because AI companies have been buying it up like it's going out of style. They need memory in order to run and develop AI technologies. And the market for memory is pretty small. It's basically an oligopoly. Just three companies control 95% of the market. Samsung, Micron, and SK Hynix are those companies. They love AI. All three of those companies reported record earnings last year. They're earmarking a lot of future RAM production for companies like OpenAI just because that industry has been so lucrative for them, which means that many are kind of scratching their heads as to when this price increase is going to end, right? The fact that we're in this period, you know, kind of leads some to believe that, like, hey, you know, the financial pressures here are really tough on people. When can we expect prices to come down? Well, unfortunately, it doesn't seem like that's going to be anytime soon. SK Hynix is predicting that this shortage will last through 2027. A lot of these companies are starting to build out more infrastructure to hopefully start to bring some of these costs down. Micron says it's building a new factory in Idaho, for example, but it's not going to be ready for full production until 2028. That means that this is not a matter of months, it seems, but years.
5: You know, Mike Dubusky joining us now, ABC News tech reporter, and we're talking about some of the upgrading in storage space, et cetera. And Mike, coming from somebody who can't download the latest update because I refuse to buy extra storage, not that I'm cheap, I just keep forgetting to do it. Are we at a point where people just simply stop upgrading?
11: Yeah, I mean, we've kind of observed that trend in the last few years, right? This idea that people aren't rushing out to buy an iPhone every year as they used to back when the iPhone was new. They're waiting a couple years, sometimes more than like two or three, sometimes like five or six in some cases. And you're starting to see that reflected in like the product mix that is out there. A lot of these, specifically smartphone manufacturers, have been releasing new phones every year. They've been on that cadence. We expect every time the fall rolls around for Apple to show off a new iPhone. Will that change, right? Will that, you know, get to a point where they realize that people aren't necessarily ready to upgrade every year? Will it become maybe more of an every other year sort of thing? That's something that is increasingly a talking point in the tech industry. And we are expecting things to go up, you know, continuously in the smartphone market. Apple's price increases last week didn't include this, but analysts at Morgan Stanley recently estimated that the next generation iPhone Pro line will go up by about $50, in large part because of this memory shortage. So yeah, you can expect that to really weigh on consumers as they consider upgrading, maybe just holding on to their phones for a few more years. You know, the problem with that is that, you know, eventually your tech starts to degrade. There's sort of this planned obsolescence idea too. So there's a risk factor there as well.
5: Fascinating conversation. ABC News tech reporter Mike Dubusky joining us now, talking about two of the biggest stories in tech. And lastly, Mike, let's shift to something very different, just as interesting, the new $25,000 Slate truck from Slate Auto. Talk about bare bones. This thing's got crank windows, minimal screens, very stripped down interior. Does that simplicity feel refreshing and maybe purposeful to some, or does it cross the line into really too basic?
11: That's the big question. So this on its face is something that a lot of auto enthusiasts have been clamoring for, a stripped out, bare bones pickup truck, kind of in the style of like the old Ford Ranger or Chevy S10, if you remember those pickup trucks, kind of smaller, kind of basic, but got the job done. Slate is a relatively new startup automaker. It is backed by Jeff Bezos. They showed off this truck last year. Last week, they announced that $24,950 starting price, and that's without any federal EV incentives, which of course expired last year. If they hit this target price when the Slate eventually does go into production, it would be not only the cheapest new electric vehicle on the market, because of course it is electric, it would also be among the cheapest new cars of any kind. It's about half the average new car transaction price in the U.S. Scott, it's even cheaper than the average used car transaction price, according to Kelley Blue Book. But as you referenced there, the big question is going to be, is the affordability crisis so great that consumers will flock to something as basic as a Slate? You mentioned there that this has crank windows. It also doesn't have a radio. It's got two seats. It's got a 4-foot bed. Is it too basic? Or will people wait a few months to see what Ford has cooked up? They have been working on this $30,000 all-electric small pickup truck. We don't know a ton about it just yet, but we are expecting to see it before the end of the year. Four doors, four seats. That immediately opens it up to a bigger audience than the Slate, which is only two seats. And it's safe to assume that Ford will kick in things like power windows and, hopefully for you and I, a radio.
5: I'm telling you, Mike, it took me back to 1989. My first car was a stripped down Dodge Colt. Now, it was brand new, mind you, but it didn't have a radio and it had crank windows, and I vowed to never, ever go back there again. And so, but my big question too, and Mike, I will let you go because I know you got to run, but Have we heard anything on the safety? We usually, when you get something this bare bones, safety, I'm sure there are minimum requirements they have to meet, but have we heard anything on safety?
11: Not yet. Okay. And you have to remember that this is like really early days for this vehicle. They're still kind of in the early prototype phase, but they say that they are planning to put this on sale either late this year or early next year. So we can expect that information to come as time wears on. Really, you know, if you think about the sort of modern state of car safety, things are pretty good, actually, as it stands. Even small kind of basic cars are much safer than they were even 15, 20 years ago. Of course, Slate does come with some asterisks just because it is a startup automaker. They don't really have sort of the economies of scale or, you know, kind of the backing of like a Ford or a General Motors or a Toyota. But we'll just have to wait and see. At this point, we don't know at this point.
5: Always a great conversation. ABC News tech reporter Mike Dubusky. Thanks so much for your time, Mike. Have a safe holiday, brother.
11: Sounds good. Happy 4th.
5: And thank you again to ABC tech analyst Mike Dubusky for helping us make sense of the latest changes in the tech world and what they could mean all for consumers in the months ahead. When we return, we'll wrap things up on this special Independence Day edition of Kentucky Focus. I'm Scott Fitzgerald.
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5: And that'll do it for this week's edition of Kentucky Focus. Our sincere thanks again to Ed Larson, author of Declaring Independence, Why 1776 Still Matters, and of course, ABC News tech reporter Mike Dubowski for sharing that timely update on how our tech could be getting a little bit more expensive. 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

0: 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I'm Megan, bringing in the 6 o'clock hour with more great gospel tunes coming your way.
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0: Thank you for spending your Sunday morning with me, Megan, right here on WLOC Celebration to the King. We're going to end this 6 o'clock hour and head on over to the 7 o'clock hour. I'll see you there.

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You'll hear traditional hymns, familiar gospel hits, and current gospel releases. 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

7 o'clock hour right here on WLOC's Celebration to the King. I hope you are having a lovely morning as you get ready and get up for church or get ready for our preachings here on WLOC. 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

thank you for spending your 7 o'clock hour with me this morning right here on WLOC Celebration to the King. I'm Megan, and we're going to end this hour with some more great hits coming your way. But don't you forget, Briley Buchanan is next, and he's got a message you're not going to want to miss.

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Music that will warm your heart and fill your soul. 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Celebration to the King.

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0: It's 8 o'clock. Time now for Seeking the Old Path with Brother Briley Buchanan of Canaanland Baptist Church.
1: Well, good morning. We'd like to thank everyone for tuning in this morning. Brother Briley is out today. He is actually out traveling with his wife. And so if you're tuning in, we'd like to ask you to pray for him this week if you think about it, that he'll have traveling mercies back and that they'll enjoy their time together. We all need to get a little time away sometime as a family, and so we just pray that God blesses that and the time they have together. Also, we'd like to start this morning and thank the sponsor, Glasgow Electric Motor and HVAC Supply, for sponsoring Seeking the Old Paths. They have been sponsoring us for quite a while, and so we're thankful for them. With Glasgow Electric Motor, I know with money being tight and things of that nature going on, with the economy being up and things, the one thing people don't think about is those old electric motors or those things that they have issues with. A lot of people just want to take those motors, they want to take them to the scrapyard, they want to get rid of them, they want to throw them away. But I'm just going to tell you, if you take them by there just a few minutes, they can take a look at it, see if that can be fixed. Sometimes it's just a cheap switch on the motor. Other times it may be an overload, something very simple, something very quick, maybe a bearing that's seized up. They can replace that, and you can actually save yourself quite a bit of money. Now, not only do they work on electric motors, but they also have HVAC supplies. So anything that you need for your HVAC equipment, they can get you that. Also, they do some small repair on power tools and things of that nature. Not sure if they can fix what you've got, but there are a lot of things they can take a look at. So it just save yourself some money. Don't throw it away. Don't take it to the scrapyard just yet, but swing by there. Let them take a look at it. I'm sure they can fix it a lot cheaper than what you could buy a new one for. And also, I'm Brother Elijah. I'll be filling in for Briley this morning. And I also attend Canaanland Baptist Church. It's at 1594 Oil City Road in Glasgow, Kentucky. Our pastor there is Brother John Shamblin. It is a great church, a spirit-filled church of true believers. We would like to invite you out. If you don't have a church that you go to, or you don't have one that you're attending regularly, we would like to invite you to come out. Check us out for Sunday school and come have church with us during Sunday morning service. I'm pretty sure you'll leave excited about the Lord. You'll enjoy the old-fashioned music. You'll enjoy those old-fashioned hymns. You'll enjoy the old-fashioned preaching of the King James Bible, which is rare in today's time. And they're all spirit-filled messages. So we'd like to enjoy, or have you come out and enjoy the church service with us, and just spend some time with us in the Lord. Well, this morning, I don't really have any notes, so we're going to go as the Spirit of the Lord leads. But we'll be in Revelations chapter number 19. And this thought kind of came to me from Revelations chapter number 19. After this last holiday that we've had as a country, as you know, we just celebrated the 4th of July, which was Independence Day. And we've celebrate this very special day, this monumental day in our country's existence, because of the independence we declared against Great Britain. And me and my wife were talking about that, and I told her, you know, there were, you know, if you think about it, people who left their homes and their lands, and they came to the United States, and

We know we had the original 13 colonies, and these people began to go through the mountains and the wooded areas, and they chopped down the trees, and they began to tame the wilderness. And these were true people with grit and with a true heart of adventurous spirit, and they came out and they sought a better life, a better way than there was offered in their home country. And these people came, and they came seeking freedom of religion, and they came seeking to worship God the way that they thought deemed that they should be able to worship and not be oppressed by a government or a king or a ruler. And so these people came and they conquered the land, and they began to have their own settlements and form the original 13 colonies. And God truly blessed these people, I believe, that came and poured their heart and soul into this country. And then there came a point in time that these people were so far removed, so disconnected from England, and they had a king over there who was ruling over them, and that king had made ordinances and laws, and we know, you know, taxation without representation, but there was so much more that led to the festering up in the United States of the people there that had resentment towards the king. There was so much more. A lot of people don't realize this, but if you were born in England or somewhere in the UK at that point in time, your citizenship was higher. Even though you were of English descent in America, you were still looked upon as a lower class. And so these people came together and they decided that, hey, we're going to fight back against the king. We're going to form our own government. We're going to form our own people, our own union. And the 13 colonies would bring together a militia, and George Washington would lead that militia, and they would fight very many great battles against the English, who at this point in time was the biggest empire in the world. As the old saying goes, the sun never set on the English Empire. That's to say that at somewhere in the world it was daytime for the English nation. That's how big the English Empire was, and they had one of the greatest navies that was ever built or invented. And so these ragtag group of people, they got together and they got some guns, and with that same spirit that they had when they came here, with that grit and that determination, they were able, with God's help, to beat off the English and to make war with the King of England. And as you know, we were successful in that, and our nation has since been a free nation. It has been a prosperous nation. It has been a nation that has done many great, wonderful things. And the greatest of all those things that I can think that our nation has done is been a land where the gospel has flowed freely, a land where the gospel is preached. The word of God can be preached without being a fear of persecution or a fear of being put into jail or maybe put into a prison somewhere. We've been able to distribute the gospel out and take this King James Bible, this English-speaking language, and have it transcripted into little bitty old what we call gospel tracts. And people's been able to stand out in the street corners with a gospel tract and just hand it to somebody. Or we've sent missionaries out from our country to other nations to help win souls for the Lord Jesus.

the United States is far removed from what it used to be. I go out today and I think about some things. I think about how my own community around me has changed from what it used to be. I still remember as a young child, there was a lot of stores and a lot of grocery stores and things that were closed down on Sunday because people were going to church. They were gathering in God's house to give worship to Him, to give praise to Him. But now today, you can go down to just about all the stores and they'll have sales on Sunday because they're trying to drive you out of the church house and into the storehouse. You can go down to Barren River Lake and it's usually dead from Monday to Friday, but come Saturday and especially on Sunday, the lake's full of people. Our thankfulness for what God's given to us, our thankfulness for what God's done for us is no longer in our country. We can see in different states and in different parts of the world or different parts of the nation how people have changed, how our nation has become more wicked and more wicked as the days go on. But not only our nation, the world in general as a whole has a disdain and a hatred for God that I don't believe have been seen since the days of Noah. There used to be a time, especially when the founding fathers were writing the documents. I understand that not every founding father was a believer. There were some that were atheists. I understand that. But they at least had a respect for a supreme being or God. They had a respect for the Bible. They had a respect for the church. They had a respect for the preachers who preached it. They had a respect for God's people, for those who followed after the book. But today, those people seem to be hated upon. They seem to be cursed. They seem to be mocked in our own country. And I think this is leading to Revelation chapter number 19, to be honest. The world, in a sense and as a whole, is forming and getting ready for this great battle with a king one day. You see, at the founding of our country, we fought a king, the King of England. But not only did we fight the King of England, but we also gained our sovereignty. We also gained our freedoms by fighting and becoming a nation of people. But there is a battle that is coming in Revelation chapter number 19 against a king where the people will rise up and try to seek their own independence. They'll try to follow their own ways. They'll try to follow the Antichrist. But this battle will not end the same way that our battle ended where we had freedom. No, this battle will end in swift and sudden destruction. I believe this world is getting ready for a battle with the King of Kings and the Lord of Lords. As we read here in Revelation chapter number 19, we're going to see the second coming of the Lord Jesus Christ. At this second coming, the church will not be here. The church would have been raptured up. The wrath of Almighty God will be coming down upon this world. And the men and women of this world will come together against Israel. The nations will rise up against God and His people. The Antichrist will be sitting upon the abomination of desolations. He'll be sitting upon the throne in the temple, and the Antichrist will have these people rally together to once and for all take the battle to the great king. As we see here in the book of Revelation, so we're going to start in verse number 11. We see the second coming of the Lord Jesus Christ. Let me tell you this first. This isn't something that is easy to preach. I know in today's time, we live in a watered down time. We live in a time where the whole scriptures is not preached, where they don't talk about the wrath of God anymore, where they don't preach on hellfire anymore, where they just preach good little sounding, tickling things for your ears. But the Bible says that we are to preach the whole counsel of God.
And so while we don't enjoy always preaching what God gives us, we must preach the whole counsel of God. It must be done. We have to do it God's way, not man's way. And so in this day and in this time, we hear much preached on grace and love, and those are great. You cannot preach enough on grace. You cannot preach enough on love. But there is absolute, almost zero preaching on the wrath of God. There is almost no preaching on the judgment to come. There is almost no preaching on hellfire. And we see here in verse number 11, and it says, "And I saw heaven opened, and behold, a white horse. And he that sat upon him was called Faithful and True. And in righteousness he doth judge and make war." You understand that is a righteous judgment. That is a righteous war. That is God's right to do what he will. And he's righteous in those things. You see, the people that will rise up against the Lord, they'll deserve every single thing they get. Sometimes we look at people and the situations they're in and we say, "Oh, well, that person don't deserve that," or, "Oh, that person don't deserve this." And that may be true. But can I tell you one thing? When God comes back to make war with the nations, they'll deserve everything that they get. The window of grace, the opportunity for forgiveness is over. And he's coming back to make war. We know Jesus came first as a lamb. The Bible says he was actually in the book of Revelations. He was a lamb slain before the foundation of earth. We know that. That is truth. We also know that he is the Prince of Peace. That is true. If you're going to have peace with God, you have to have the Son. The Bible says, "He that hath the Son hath life. He that hath not the Son hath not life." It's because of his cross that we can have peace with God. It was because he bore our sins and our transgressions that we can have peace with God the Father and be made whole and perfect in his sight. But we see here at this moment and this time, this future event that is to take place, he is called Faithful and True. Oh, many people have forgotten about the things of God. They have forgotten that the Lord Jesus Christ is going to come back. As it says in the Bible, they mock and they say, "Where is his coming? He doth sleep since the days of his father." I'm telling you that they say that the Lord is not coming back. They mock and they laugh and they scorn, but stand this to be true. He is faithful and true. And in righteousness he doth judge and make war. His eyes were as a flame of fire, and on his head were many crowns. And he had a name written that no man knew but he himself. And he was clothed in a vesture dipped in blood, and his name was called the Word of God. That is the Lord Jesus Christ. If you go to John chapter number 1, it'll tell you the Word became flesh and dwelt among us. And verse number 14 says, "And the armies which were in heaven followed him upon white horses, clothed in fine linen, white and clean. And out of his mouth goeth a sharp sword, that with it he should smite the nations, and he shall rule them with a rod of iron, and he treadeth the winepress of the fierceness and wrath of Almighty God. And he hath on his vesture and on his thighs a name."

son, and he cried with a loud voice, saying to all the fowls that fly in the midst of heaven, come and gather yourselves together unto the supper of the great God, that ye may eat the flesh of kings, and the flesh of captains, and the flesh of mighty men, and the flesh of horses, and of them that sat on them, and the flesh of all men, both free and bond, both small and great. You see that this war that happens here with the Lord, it says both bond and free, small and great. It doesn't matter who you are. It doesn't matter what kind of life you were given or what kind of life that you had. It doesn't matter. God's judgment is righteous for all men. For all have sinned and fallen short of the glory of God. Here we see that this great battle takes place. There will be many, many that are dead. We see that he comes back as the King of Kings and the Lord of Lords. There will be no Magna Carta as they did in England to sign. There will be no Declaration of Independence. They will not be able to come together and say, hey, Lord Jesus, we have this declaration. We're going to be independent of you as being God and ruling and being sovereign over the world. Oh no, there will be no signing of a Declaration of Independence. He will put altogether down the rebellion and the wickedness of men. And there he will bound the beast. He will take the Antichrist and he will destroy him and the false prophet. They will be cast away. They will be done away with no more for sin to reign, while he is king upon the earth for his millennial reign. We see here that our nation today, if we go back and we look at where we've came from to where we are today, I begin to think upon that. I begin to think about how we've changed so much in our nation. And there's much preaching on revivals for our nation. There's much preaching that God would do a mighty work in our country. And I agree, and not only in our country, but in the world. Those are great things to preach. It is a great thought to have. But I hate to say it, not to be a pessimist, but I just don't see it happening. The Bible says that in the last days it shall be as it was in the days of Noah, where people were just living their life, eating and drinking, giving no mind to God. You can go out today and you can see the same thing. You can preach about hell. You can preach about the judgment to come. But people's hearts are so hard. They've heard the gospel so much that they're just puking it out. They don't want to hear it anymore. Their ears have been shut off, like it has in the book of Amos. It even speaks about where God was going to send a famine in the land, not a famine of bread and of water, but of hearing of the words of the Lord. People don't want to hear it no more because their hearts are getting ready for war. You know, when the 13 colonies, when those original founding fathers were getting ready for war, they would have peace talks with the king. It started out as just peace talks. It started out as just, hey, let's have the conversation. Let's try to avoid bloodshed. Let's try to get it the way that we want this country to be. But the king kept saying no. The king kept saying no. He kept saying no. To eventually, it got to the point where the peace talks were over. It's time for war. And our country and this world is doing the same thing. The Lord Jesus Christ has extended his hand for peace. He's trying to, with this book that he's given us, for the English-speaking people, the King James Bible, it is a book of peace. It is a book of hope. It's a book of love. If you'll pick it up and read it, it'll show you how you can have peace with God. But people are looking at the Word of God and they're saying the peace talks are over. It's time for war. We will not have this man reign over us, as the Jews said.
That's where the hearts of this world has become. They don't want God anymore. They don't want His commandments anymore. They don't want His word anymore. And so they're preparing their hearts for battle. Satan is preparing to come on the scene with the Antichrist. The times are being set. But I'm here to forewarn you that that battle will not go as you have planned. That battle will not go as he has planned. That battle has one outcome. Woo! And that's the King of Kings and the Lord of Lords reigning victorious in that great battle. Whoo, I'm fired up. I don't know about you. I can't wait for that sky to open up and me to come back on a white stallion with my Lord to put an end to this wickedness, to put an end to those that are in rebellion. I want to see people saved, but there's folks that will not submit. There are folks who our heart is so hardened and black that they will not hear the word of God. They're a reprobate in their mind. They'll stand against the curse God's name to their very dying.

But I'm telling you, every knee shall bow and every tongue shall confess. Don't let it be too late. Bow the knee today. Bow the knee to Jesus today. Open your heart to him. Hear what the Prince of Peace has to say. Hear what thus saith the Lord God. Know that you can be saved today. You can escape the wrath of God to come. I also thought about this morning as I was studying and preparing for this. Proverbs number 1 and verse number 7 says, "The fear of the Lord is the beginning of knowledge, but fools despise wisdom and instruction." Don't be a fool this morning. Don't be a fool today. Nobody likes to be called a fool. Amen. I don't like to be called it. People call me that all the time. And probably sometimes I deserve it.

I heard about hell when I was a young boy being preached. I heard about the judgment and the wrath of God to come. It scared me. It shook me to my foundations. But then I heard about a Savior. Woo! Why is He a Savior? Because He saves from the wrath of Almighty God. I heard about one who left His home up in heaven, a sweet abode. I heard about a God who came down in the likeness of man, lived in this flesh, was tempted as I am tempted, but was without sin, who was perfect, who was holy, who was righteous, who was just, who was long-suffering, who was merciful, who was gracious, who was kind. I heard about a Savior, and that pricked my heart, and I said, I want to know this man.

And the Holy Ghost of God pricked my heart and moved me to a place of repentance where I turned to Him by faith and trusted what He did for me on the cross at Calvary. But He didn't do that just for me. He did it for you so that you could escape the wrath of God to come. I'm here to tell you today, when you've been saved, when you've been born again, when you've trusted in the Lord as your Savior and the Holy Ghost of God moves on you, it comes in your heart and it quickens that dead soul that you had, that dead spirit, and it becomes alive and you're no longer dead in trespasses and sin, but you're alive. And when you pray, your prayers don't just hit the floor, but they float on out up to glory, and God hears those prayers and He answers those prayers. I'm here to tell you right now, it changes you from the inside to know the Prince of Peace knows that you have peace. When you know the Prince of Peace, the peace of God indwells in you. I'm not an enemy of God no more. I'm a child of God. I won't be on the losing side. Praise God, I'm on the winning side because I know the King. I know the Lord. And better yet, He knows me. So would you turn to the Lord today? Would you escape the wrath of God to come? Would you trust in Him? He is a friend that sticketh closer than a brother. The Bible says He'll never leave you nor forsake you. When you cross over death's river, when you breathe your final breaths, when you give that last ounce of energy that your body has, I'm here to tell you the Lord Jesus will be right there waiting. You won't have to cross over that valley by yourself. You won't have to enter into the clutches of hell. But you can go to a place of rest, a place of peace, a place where you can be with the One who died for you and spend all eternity.

0: God is long-suffering toward usward, not willing that any should perish, but all should come to repentance. I'm here to tell you today, the war hasn't started. The rapture hasn't taken place. There's still time for you to get on the boat. There's still time, just like that ark, the floodwaters didn't come yet. The floodwaters didn't come, and Noah preached, and he preached, but nobody got on. The time's still here for you. You can get on that ark, which is a picture of the Lord Jesus Christ. You can get on that, and you can float off to safety in the arms of God. Don't continue in rebellion. Don't make your heart ready for war, but find the Prince of Peace. Get saved. Be what the Bible calls born again.
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3: Welcome to In Search of the Lord's Way. We're here to search the Scriptures for God's will. The God of the Bible is the source of all wisdom and knowledge. David prayed in 1 Chronicles 29, 11 to 12, "Yours, O Lord, is the greatness and the power and the glory and the victory and the majesty. Indeed, everything that is in the heavens and the earth, Yours is the dominion, O Lord, and You exalt Yourself as head over all. Both riches and honor come from You, and You rule over all, and in Your hand is power and might, and it lies in Your hand to make great and to strengthen everyone." Oh, we'd love to hear from you, and we want to be a part of your life each week. This weekend, the United States of America celebrates 250 years since its Declaration of Independence in 1776. The founders of this nation often quoted Scripture and pointed to the God of the Bible. Thomas Jefferson, with others, wrote, "We hold these truths to be self-evident, that all men are created equal, and that they're endowed by their Creator with certain unalienable rights. Among these are life, liberty, and the pursuit of happiness." On September 6, 1774, the Continental Congress voted to open Congress with Scripture reading and prayer. Did you know they were kneeling, bowed with reverence, and praying in the name of Jesus Christ? This was not a church service. This was in their hearts. Who was kneeling? Patriots like George Washington, Patrick Henry, Samuel Adams, Benjamin Franklin, and John Jay. Did you know that they began every day with prayer at 9 o'clock? They sought the wisdom and favor of God. They knew that without the help of God, they could not achieve anything. They knew that it's God who plants nations and uproots them. He is the ruler of all in every nation. Now, we offer this study, One Nation Under God, free. And if you'd like a printed copy and live in the United States, mail your request to In Search of the Lord's Way, Post Office Box 371, Edmond, Oklahoma, 73083. 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You can also see us on YouTube. We'll now worship in song. We'll read from Jeremiah 18:7-10 and examine how God deals with nations.

Our reading today comes from the prophet Jeremiah, chapter 18, verses 7 to 10, and they reflect the heart of God as He deals with the nations. At one moment, I might speak concerning a nation or concerning a kingdom to uproot, to pull down, or to destroy it. If that nation against which I have spoken turns from its evil, I will relent concerning the calamity I plan to bring on it. Or at another moment, I might speak concerning a nation or concerning a kingdom to build up or to plant it. If it does evil in my sight by not obeying my voice, then I will think better of the good with which I had promised to bless it. That's God's warning for us. Let's think and live like we ought to live before the Lord. Let's pray together. Heavenly Father, we're thankful that You make known Your will to us. Father, help us to listen to Your words, to take them seriously, and to live lives that please You and give glory and honor to Your name. Help us to love You with all our heart and soul. In Jesus' name, amen.

Psalm 11:10 says that the fear of the Lord is the beginning of wisdom. A good understanding have all those who do His commandments. His praise endures forever. Again, Ecclesiastes 12:13 reminds us, fear God and keep His commandments, for this is the whole duty of man. To fear the Lord means we take His words and His warnings to heart and observe His commandments carefully, realizing that God means what He says. We respect and love Him, so we make it our priority to do His will. Nations are often filled with some who take God seriously and others who don't. And according to the American Worldview Inventory of 2024, the don'ts are defined as people who don't know if God exists, or don't believe that a God exists, or they don't care if a God exists. Don'ts make up about 25% of the adult population in America. In the 8th century B.C., Isaiah described Israel in chapter 1, verse 3 to 4. The ox knows its owner, and the donkey its master's crib. But Israel does not know. My people do not understand. Ah, sinful nation, a people laden with iniquity, offspring of evildoers, children who deal corruptly. They have forsaken the Lord. They have despised the Holy One of Israel. They are utterly estranged. The prophet told them plainly in Isaiah 1:15 to 17, when you spread out your hands, I will hide my eyes from you. Even though you make many prayers, I will not listen. Your hands are full of blood. Wash yourselves. Make yourselves clean. Remove the evil of your deeds from before my eyes. Cease to do evil. Learn to do good. Seek justice. Correct oppression. Bring justice to the fatherless. Plead the widow's cause. Because they had become a corrupt people, God would not hear their prayers, but urged them to cease their evil. He frankly confronts them in verses 18 to 20. Come now, let us reason together, says the Lord. Though your sins are like scarlet, they shall be white as snow. Though they're red like crimson, they shall become like wool. Now, if you're willing and obedient, then you shall eat the good of the land. But if you refuse and rebel, you shall be eaten by the sword. For the mouth of the Lord God has spoken. God's compassion gives us an opportunity to repent and to change our lives from evil to obedient. He'll bless us when we do His will. But if we refuse and rebel, we'll suffer punishment. We are free will agents, after all, and we choose whether we will serve God or serve sin. When Solomon became king over Israel, he prayed to God on behalf of the people in 2 Chronicles 6:36 to 39. When they sin against you, for there is no man who does not sin, and you're angry with them and deliver them to an enemy, so that they take them away captive to a land far off or near, if they take thought in the land where they're taken captive, and repent and make supplication to you in the land of their captivity, saying, we have sinned, we have committed iniquity and have acted wickedly. If they return to you with all their heart and with all their soul in the land of their captivity, where they have been taken captive, and pray toward their land which you have given to their fathers, and the city which you have chosen, and toward the house which I have built for your name. Then hear from heaven, he says, for from your dwelling place their prayers and supplications, and maintain their cause, and forgive your people who have sinned against you. God's answer to Solomon came in 2 Chronicles 7:13 to 14. He says, if I shut up the heavens so that there's no rain, or if I command the locusts to devour the land, or if I send pestilence among my people, and my people who are called by my name humble themselves and pray and seek my face and turn from their wicked ways, then I will hear from heaven and will forgive their sin and heal their land. Does our nation, or your nation, because we speak to people across the world,
Does your nation need to humble itself and seek God's face? This message is going global these days. And I wonder, wherever you live, if your nation needs to humble themselves, pray, and seek God's favor. Whether we serve God or not matters greatly. Those who are right with God need to stand up and say so. If we remain silent, we can be sure that those who serve sin and serve Satan will speak even louder and influence the young and the innocent to choose evil pleasures. We need a revival of faith and a return to the God who gives us life and freedom from the evil that's in this world. When a people turn away from God to follow false gods and evil, they commit the same error as did Judah in the 7th century B.C. The Lord declared in Jeremiah 2 and verse 13, "For my people have committed two evils. They have forsaken me, the fountain of living waters, to hew for themselves cisterns, broken cisterns that can hold no water." In the dry areas of Israel, the people dug out cisterns or pits to catch every drop of the rain. They sealed the inside to keep the water from leaking. But if the least crack formed in the cistern, they would lose what little water they had and they will suffer. Our God is like a fountain of living water. And when a person delights in God and His Word, he prospers. Psalm 1 verses 2 and 3 speaks of the man who is blessed by God. But his delight is in the law of the Lord, and in His law he meditates day and night. He will be like a tree firmly planted by streams of water, which yields its fruit in its season, and its leaf does not wither. And in whatever he does, he prospers. God will certainly bless those who are close to him and take his words seriously. Psalm 145, 17 to 20 says that the Lord is righteous in all his ways and kind in all his deeds. The Lord is near to all who call upon him, to all who call upon him in truth. He will fulfill the desire of those who fear him. He will also hear their cry and save them. The Lord keeps all who love him, but all the wicked he will destroy. The Lord Jesus proclaimed in John 15, 7, that if you abide in me and my words abide in you, ask whatever you wish and it will be done for you. Now, prior to the time of Christ, the Jews were the people of God, and other nations often fought against them. Jeremiah 12, 14 to 17 says, "Thus says the Lord concerning all my wicked neighbors who strike at the inheritance with which I have endowed my people Israel. Behold, I'm about to uproot them from their land and will uproot the house of Judah from among them. And it will come about that after I have uprooted them, I will again have compassion on them, and I will bring them back, each one to his inheritance and each one to his land. Then, if they will really learn the ways of my people, to swear by my name as the Lord lives, even as they taught my people to swear by Baal, they'll be built up in the midst of my people. But if they will not listen, then I will uproot that nation, uproot and destroy it, declares the Lord." Nebuchadnezzar, the king of Babylon, did conquer and uproot the people of Judah. Jerusalem was completely destroyed, including the temple, in 586 B.C. The Jews, however, did return to their land, and this prophecy was fulfilled. Nineveh, the capital of Assyria, was a wicked city. And God told Jonah in Jonah 1 and verse 2, "Arise and go to Nineveh, the great city, and cry against it, for their wickedness has come up before me." Now, this phrase carries weight. Their wickedness had reached a high degree or the highest pitch, suggesting a moral corruption so pervasive it demanded divine attention. Nineveh was known for its violent savagery. There was a violence in their hands. Jonah reluctantly went to Nineveh. In Jonah 3, verses 4 to 10, the Bible says, "And then Jonah began to go through the city one day's walk,
And he cried out and he said, yet 40 days and Nineveh will be overthrown. Then the people of Nineveh believed in God, and they called a fast and put on sackcloth from the greatest to the least of them. When the word reached the king of Nineveh, he arose from his throne, laid aside his robe from him, covered himself with sackcloth, and sat on the ashes. Oh, he issued a proclamation, and it said, in Nineveh, by the decree of the king and his nobles, let not man, beast, herd, or flock taste a thing. Do not let them eat or drink water. But both man and beast must be covered with sackcloth. And let men call on God earnestly, that each may turn from his wicked way and from the violence which is in his hands. Who knows? God may turn and relent and withdraw his burning anger so that we will not perish. When God saw their deeds, that they turned from their wicked way, then God relented concerning the calamity which he had declared he would bring upon them. And he did not do it. Mothers and fathers, put away your sins and live for the Lord so that your children will know how we live matters. Young people, find the Lord and follow him. Find a church of Christ and study the Word of God. Start praying daily. As the people go, so goes the nation. And if you live a godless life, will your children have hope? Israel sowed the wind and reaped the whirlwind, Hosea 8 and verse 7. Why was it that way? Well, Hosea explained in Hosea 4 and verse 6, my people are destroyed for a lack of knowledge. And because you have rejected knowledge, God says, I will also reject you from being my priest. Since you have forgotten the law of your God, I also will forget your children. Oh my, when we forget God and don't care, we leave a horrible heritage for our children. My friend Greg Tidwell recently wrote a book, I Want My Children to Go to Heaven. What will your legacy be without Christ? Where will you spend eternity? A Christianity that never addresses sin or never addresses obedience to Christ is not the Christianity of the Bible, no. Oh, it will get no one to heaven. A Christianity that never finds fault and never offers reproof will never get anyone to heaven. A Christianity that treats faith as optional and never gets involved, refuses to worship a church as really a dead and useless faith. James 2, verses 14 to 20 says, what use is it, my brethren, if someone says he has faith, but he has no works, can that faith save him? If a brother or sister is without clothing and in need of daily food, and one of you says to them, go in peace, be warmed and be filled, and yet you don't give them what's necessary for their body, what use is that? Even so, faith, if it has no works, is dead, being by itself. But someone may well say, you have faith and I have works. Show me your faith without the works, and I will show you my faith by my works. You believe that God is one, you do well. The demons also believe and shudder. But are you willing to recognize, you foolish fella, that faith without works is useless? Isn't it time that we changed our hearts and lives to serve the Lord? The best thing we can do in life for our homes, our cities, and our nation is to serve the Lord Jesus Christ. Let's pray together. Heavenly Father, we're thankful that you have loved us and given us so many blessings. Help us, Heavenly Father, not to waste our lives by living for evil, but to turn to you that we may please you and show you our love. Father, help us to love you and to love one another. Give us strength and faith in Jesus' name. Amen.

The best thing anyone can do for the sake of the nation, state, and community where he or she lives is to be a faithful Christian. Proverbs 14:34 says that righteousness exalts a nation, but sin is a disgrace to any people. We must understand our behavior matters. Galatians 6:7-8 says, "Do not be deceived. God is not mocked. For whatever a man sows, this will he also reap. For the one who sows to his own flesh will from the flesh reap corruption. But the one who sows to the Spirit will from the Spirit reap eternal life." Now, what is true of an individual is also true of a nation. The nation that sows wickedness will reap corruption, and the nation that sows righteousness will last. The Lord God makes His moral and spiritual laws for our blessing and our benefit. When people assume the right to change God's ways, to rebel against His teaching, they only reap corruption and misery. Isaiah 55:6-7 urges us, "Seek the Lord while He may be found. Call upon Him while he is near. Let the wicked forsake his way, and the unrighteous man his thoughts. And let him return to the Lord, and he will have compassion on him, and to our God, for he will abundantly pardon." To become a Christian, trust in the Lord and in the gospel of Christ. Let your faith and love lead you to confess Jesus Christ is the Son of God. Repent of your sins. Repent and be baptized in the name of Jesus Christ for the forgiveness of your sins, just as Acts 2:38 teaches. Now, when you're baptized, God will wash away your sins, and you'll be born again as a child of God. Galatians 3:26-27. As the people go, so goes our nation. Do what is right. We hope that our study, One Nation Under God, has caused you to consider your ways and your soul. If you live in the United States and want a free printed copy, send your request to In Search of the Lord's Way, Post Office Box 371, Edmond, Oklahoma 73083, or send an email to searchtv@searchtv.org, or you can call the Search office toll-free at 1-800-321-8633. 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Now, don't worry, we're not asking for money. We're here to help you draw close to God. Show God your love by worshiping at church. You need a church family. And if you can't attend, don't neglect worshiping at church. There's probably a Church of Christ near you, and if you're looking for a healthy biblical church home, we'll be glad to help you find one. As always, we say to you, God bless you, and we love you from all of us at In Search of the Lord's Way.

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1: Welcome to the Bible Believers Broadcast. This is Sean Riggs, pastor of the Bible Believers Baptist Church. 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The church is located in Munfordville, 1/2 mile north of the I-65 exchange at 128 Goodman Street. And now, we'll begin today's broadcast.

Good morning. I want to welcome you to the Bible Believers broadcast. Say thank you for tuning in today. We're in 1 Timothy chapter number 3. We've been teaching through the book verse by verse. And so today we're going to be down in verse 12 and 13. And so we've been talking about here the qualifications for a bishop from verse 1 to 7, and then the qualifications for a deacon in verses 8 to 13. Now, deacons and bishops are the only ordained offices in the local church. And so those are the two that God sets apart, and he wants those men and those offices to be ordained. Now, last week we covered all of these qualifications, even in verse 12, where he says, "Let the deacons be the husbands of one wife, ruling their children and their own house as well." And so we've talked about the need to rule a house quite a bit back in verse 4 when we was dealing with bishops. And the same thing applies to the deacon. So he says here in verse 13, "For they that have used the office of a deacon well purchase to themselves a good degree and great boldness in the faith which is in Christ Jesus." So I want you to recognize that right off the bat, this office has to be used, and it can be used for the good, and it can be used for the bad. It can be used for personal gain and advantage, or it can be used for God's glory. And it needs to be used well. And notice, for it to be used well, there's a price that has to be paid. So there's a price involved with being a good deacon. Notice he says they purchased to themselves a good degree, so there's a cost to it. And any man that's going to be the kind of deacon that God wants a deacon to be, he's going to have to pay a price. And there's going to be times that he's going to have to put the Lord and the Lord's words above family ties and above friends and above even selfish motives. And a whole lot of men in the office of a deacon are not interested in that. Many men get the idea that the office of a deacon is to control the church and to tell the pastor what he can and cannot do. That's not biblical at all by any stretch of the imagination. But there's a cost to it. And a deacon in the Bible, and the word deacon means simply runner through the dust. And so a deacon's job is not necessarily to be a position of great leadership or authority over people. It's meant to be a office of service. And I've explained that already as we've went through the verses previous to this over the past couple of weeks. But a deacon's office is a office of service to assist a pastor so that he can give himself more to the ministry of the Word of God and prayer. And so if they use the office well, they purchase to themselves a good degree. Now, this is not a degree as you would think of a college degree, you know, or that kind of a thing with an education. The Bible says in Psalm 62 and verse number 9, he says, "Surely men of low degree are vanity, and men of high degree are a lie.

to be laid in the balance. They are altogether lighter than vanity. Now, that's the Lord's comment about man, whether it's high degree or low degree. But here in 1 Timothy 3, he speaks of a deacon purchasing to himself a good degree. And so when it comes to that, it's basically a approval by the Lord or a commendation by the Lord that comes at a cost. Over in 1 Chronicles 17 and verse number 17, David says here, well, we'll catch 16 with it, says, "And David the king came and sat before the Lord and said, Who am I, O Lord God? And what is mine house that thou hast brought me hitherto? And yet this was a small thing in thine eyes, O God, for thou hast also spoken of thy servant's house for a great while to come, and hast regarded me according to the estate of a man of high degree, O Lord God. What can David speak more to thee for the honor of thy servant?" Now notice David there talking about the Lord's dealings with him. And as the Lord has dealt with him and been merciful to him, David says, "You've regarded me according to the estate of a man of high degree." And so that high degree, again, is a commendation from the Lord, and it's kind of like a spiritual high standing. If a man uses the office of the deacon well, then he purchases to himself a good degree. And that's a very important thing. Take your Bible here and come to 1 Timothy chapter number 5. 1 Timothy chapter number 5. Here's a verse that deals with an elder that does his job well. So you have a deacon that uses his office well. He purchases a good degree. Here in 1 Timothy 5 and 17 is an elder or a bishop that rules well. Look what he says. "Let the elders that rule well be counted worthy of double honor, especially they who labor in the word and doctrine. For the scripture saith, Thou shalt not muzzle the ox that treadeth out the corn, and the laborer is worthy of his reward." All right, so he says if you have a elder or a bishop that's ruling well and doing his job, that would be by laboring in the word and doctrine, then he says you count them worthy of double honor. All right, so that has something to do with a spiritual high standing. And that thing for a deacon is only going to be gained by humility and service. The Bible says in Proverbs 18, "Before honor is humility." And you can't be honored and can't get honor from God without being humble before the Lord again and again and putting yourself down and taking a low position. All right, so it's gained by humility and it's gained by service. The Bible says in Matthew 20, "Even as Christ came not to be ministered unto, but to minister and to give his life a ransom for many." And so the Lord was telling his disciples in Matthew 20 that the greatest would be the one who, the greatness is determined by how low one was able to stoop or how humble and willing to serve a person was. So that high degree or good degree for a deacon is going to be gained by humility and service. Then he says here in verse 13, "They that have used the office of a deacon well, purchase to themselves a good degree." Now we're in 1 Timothy 3, verse 13. "Purchase to themselves a good degree and great boldness in the faith which is in Christ Jesus." So for the office of a deacon to be done well, one of the things that's part of the cost to purchase is great boldness. Now, boldness in the Bible comes by being filled with the Holy Spirit. And if you remember, one of the qualifications for a deacon in Acts chapter number 6 was that they was to look out some men that are of good report and full of the Holy Ghost and wisdom. And actually what he says, the word he uses is of honest report. Men of honest report, full of the Holy Ghost and wisdom. So, to get boldness in the faith, boldness comes by being filled with the Holy Spirit. If you notice back in Acts chapter
4 and verse 29, here the apostles were praying, and they said, "And now, Lord, behold their threatenings, and grant unto thy servants that with all boldness they may speak thy word, by stretching forth thine hand to heal, and that signs and wonders may be done by the name of thy holy child Jesus." And when they had prayed, the place was shaken where they were assembled together, and they were all filled with the Holy Ghost, and they spake the word of God with boldness. So one of the marks of being filled with the Holy Ghost is not speaking in tongues, as many of the Pentecostal and charismatic groups would have you to think, but one of the great marks of being filled with the Holy Ghost is to speak the word of God with boldness. And so if, as these men, these deacons were filled with the Holy Spirit, they began to be bold in the Lord. Matter of fact, when you look at the deacons in Acts 6 that came along, they didn't serve very long at all before Stephen, in tons of boldness, stands up and preaches to the men of Israel and ends up giving up his life by being stoned. And what he had, though, was great boldness. The Bible says he spoke and they couldn't resist the truth that he said. And he was bold and he stood on it, and God was with him to the end. But he got that boldness by being filled with the Holy Spirit. So there's going to be times a deacon's going to have to take a stand and say things that people don't like him for. And he's going to have to stand on the truth no matter what. And it's not going to win friends and influence people. But if he's full of the Holy Spirit, he'll be bold to stand for Jesus Christ. And that comes at a price. All right, let's come back to 1 Timothy chapter 3. 1 Timothy chapter 3, and that's all that I want to say about the deacon there in that passage. Excuse me. In verse 14, he says, "These things write I unto thee, hoping to come unto thee shortly." Well, that's Paul's desire here as he's writing to Timothy. He's hoping that he'd be able to get down there and see Timothy and spend some time with him here at some point. But then he says here, let's read on the rest of the next verse. He says, "But if I tarry long, that thou mayest know how thou oughtest to behave thyself in the house of God, which is the church of the living God, the pillar and ground of the truth." Now, there's two heresies that are taught from this verse. And Paul says, now look, if I tarry long and I don't make it, then that one of the reasons I'm writing this epistle is that you know how to behave yourself. And so that's what he's trying to say. I want to come to you. I'm writing to you hoping I can come, but if I tarry long, I want to give you this stuff so you know how to behave yourself. But then he says, "Behave thyself in the house of God, which is the church." Now one thing is clear, in the New Testament, the house of God is the church. The question is, what does that mean? He says here, the house of God is the church of the living God, the pillar and ground of the truth. Now, one of the heresies that is taught here is that the house of God is a local church building or a meeting place. And people do it all the time. They do it all the time. They'll get up at a lot of churches. And they'll pray, you know, they'll pray over the offering or pray at some point, whether they're dismissing a service or praying at the beginning. And a lot of churches do it, and wrongly, but they'll get up and they'll pray, well, and they'll say, well, it's good to be here in the house of God today. And they'll talk about that building being the house of God. And they'll pray for that and pray the Lord blesses the house of God there. And they're talking about the building. And they'll say, well, it's already been good to be in the house of God. Now, what they miss when they do that is they miss that no local church building can be the pillar and ground of the truth. And so they miss that whenever they read this verse. He's telling Timothy to behave himself in the house of God, and I know he's given instructions to a young pastor who's going to be ministering in a local church.
But there is a difference between the church, the body of Christ, and a local church. Now, your Campbellite groups can't get that. They always just talk about, you know, well, you just, we're a part of the church that Christ founded. And you need to join the church that Christ founded. And so then you'll come to our church. And that's the one that Christ founded. And all that stuff. But what they miss is the church is the body of Christ. And that's something that's clear in the Bible, is the church is his body. All right, like he says in Ephesians 5, he says, husbands, love your wives, even as Christ loved the church and gave himself for it. And as you come down in that chapter, he says, he says, for this cause shall a man leave his father and mother, shall be joined unto his wife, and they two shall be one flesh. This is a great mystery, but I speak concerning Christ and the church. Verse 30, we are members of his body, of his flesh, and of his bones. All right, so Christ loved the church and gave himself for it. He's talking about the body of Christ here. That's who the church is. That'll be the Lord's bride also in the scripture. What is that? That is a group of people that are made up of born-again believers who are now in Jesus Christ. And when a man gets in Jesus Christ, he becomes part of his body, bone of his bones, and he's going to be married to Christ one of these days. But that body is called the body of Christ. That is the church of the living God. All right? And that church is, the church is his body. All right? So the body of Christ, it's not a local church assembly. So the word church is one of those words that people have a hard time with, because the word church just simply means a called out assembly. All right, so you can have a local church group that are meeting, and that's called a church, but it's not the church. The church are those people who are in Jesus Christ. All right, so the church is called the house of God as well. And the church is the pillar and ground of the truth. Well, there's no way a building can be the pillar and ground of the truth. Now, what happens is people get the idea from, you read the Old Testament and you see that the tabernacle in the Old Testament is a place there where, according to the scriptures, God dwelt as he sat on the mercy seat and accepted offerings. And God dwelt with Israel in that tabernacle. And so now people put up church buildings and things, and then say, well, this is the place where God dwells. And it's not. No church building in the New Testament is the place where God dwells. The place where God dwells for a New Testament Christian is God dwells inside the believer. Colossians 1:27 says, one of the mysteries of the body of Christ is Christ in you, the hope of glory. Christ is inside of you. And God dwells inside of you, and when he does, that makes you the house of God. He said in Corinthians, know ye not your body is the temple of the Holy Ghost, which ye have of God? Ye are not your own, ye are bought with a price. Therefore glorify God in your body and in your spirit, which are God's. All right, so there's a change between the Old Testament and the New Testament. And a lot of people miss it. There's a whole lot of changes between the Old Testament and New Testament. And that's why one is called the Old Testament and one's called the New. But that's one of those changes. Now, in the Old Testament, that temple, God's glory was there with the ark and the mercy seat, and God dwelt there for the sake of Israel. And when you get into the New Testament, the veil of the temple is rent in twain when Christ dies on the cross. And so all the temple playhouse stuff is done. And so no more do you put up a physical sacrifice to try to find an atonement with God. You have to come to Jesus Christ's sacrifice, and it's his sacrifice or else. So that's the first heresy that people come up with. They say that the house of God is a local church building. All right, but the body of Christ is his house.
All right, let me show you a couple scriptures on that, just so it's not me just telling you, but you need to see it and know it because the Bible says it is so. First Peter chapter number 4. First Peter chapter number 4, and come down in that chapter there and look at verse number 17. Peter says, "For the time has come that judgment must begin," where? "At the house of God." All right, so is he talking about the local church building? Or is he talking about people who are in Jesus Christ by faith? Well, just continue to read and you'll see. He says, "The time has come that judgment must begin at the house of God, and if it first begin at us, what shall the end be of them that obey not the gospel of God?" So the house of God is defined as us in that verse, being those who are saved. So judgment has to begin with those that are saved. That's who the house of God is. All right, you don't want to miss that. You don't want to miss that in the scriptures. That's very clear. Look at Ephesians chapter number 3. Ephesians chapter number 3. Now, I'm showing you the scriptures because I want you to realize that what I'm telling you is so because the scriptures say it. And so you don't just go with something because you've always heard it that way, and you don't go with something because grandma said it or your father or brother or uncle or grandfather was a preacher and they always said it. No, it's what does the scripture say? Ephesians chapter 3, look at verse number 19. "And to know the love of Christ, which passeth knowledge, that ye might be filled with all the fullness of God. Now unto him that is able to do exceeding abundantly above all that we ask or think, according to the power that worketh in us, unto him be glory in the church, by Christ Jesus, throughout all ages, world without end. Amen." All right, now he mentions there, "unto him be glory in the church." And that thing about being in the church has to do with you being in Christ and Christ being in you. Notice in verse 17, "that Christ may dwell in your hearts by faith." Now that's salvation. And when salvation comes and man trusts Christ as his Savior, Jesus Christ dwells in your heart and you become a tabernacle or a temple of the Lord, and you're part of the church and you're the house of God. All right, the second heresy that is taught out of 1 Timothy 3:15 is that the Catholic Church is always right and it is the pillar of truth. And that's what the Catholic Church would have you to believe. They teach that they are the house of God, and the church is always a reference to the Catholic Church. Now, there's a whole lot of time when you're reading secular material and even religious material that people write, they, especially when it comes to church history, they'll talk about the church, and usually when you read it, they're talking about the Catholic Church. But they're not necessarily talking about the body of Christ. You read about the body of Christ, and much of the body of Christ has been tortured for centuries at the hands of the Catholic Church. But you'll have to do some reading and get some stuff from some other people besides what's marketed out in the world of church history. You're going to have to get something beyond that. But the church in the Bible is never a reference to the Catholic Church. The church is always a reference to either a group of local assembly where people are meeting as believers, or it's going to be the universal church of every believer that's in Jesus Christ makes up that called out assembly. All right. Well, this house of God that's here is called the pillar and ground of the truth. Now, the day and age that me and you are in, this pillar and ground of the truth is
the body of Christ, and as we get near the end, right towards the rapture, you find that the body of Christ is in a time of great falling away. And he's going to tell you that here when we get to chapter 4, about people departing from the faith and giving heed to seducing spirits. But this age we're in is referred to in Revelation 3 as Laodicea. They're rich and increase with goods and have need of nothing. And knowest not that they're poor and miserable and wretched and blind and naked. And that's the bunch. But the house of God, those that are saved, he calls the pillar and ground of the truth. And the reason for that is the body of Christ is supposed to be holding up the truth. Now take your Bible and come to Galatians and look at Galatians chapter number 2. Now, if you remember here a week or so back, maybe it was a couple weeks, I looked at some verses there about seven mysteries and how that a steward was to be faithful, and he's to be a steward of the mysteries of God. And so those things are held up by the body of Christ. The lost world doesn't hold up the mysteries of God, and no church building holds up the mysteries of God. But those that are saved, that know the mysteries of God from the Scriptures, they're the ones that holds it up, the pillar and ground of the truth. All right, so Galatians chapter 2, come down that passage here and look at verse number 8. Paul speaking here, he says, "And when James, Cephas, and John, who seemed to be pillars, perceived the grace that was given unto me, they gave to me and Barnabas the right hand of fellowship, that we should go unto the heathen, and they unto the circumcision." Now, I went here to show you that the word pillar is used as a figure of speech there, metaphorically, of those men, though, and those men who were standing for the truth and basically holding up what should be taught and what should be preached and what should go forth as truth. And that's how he uses the word pillars. All right, so when you come back to 1 Timothy there, the pillar and ground of the truth, it's not literally a pillar of a building, but it's a pillar as in something that is held up. And again, it's metaphorically in the sense that the body of Christ preaches the truth and should be holding up the truth and should be defending the truth. And you shouldn't let anybody take it from you. All right, let's come back to 1 Timothy chapter 3 and verse number 16, which says, "And without controversy, great is the mystery of godliness. God was manifest in the flesh, justified in the spirit, seen of angels, preached unto the Gentiles, believed on in the world, received up into glory." Now, this is one of the seven mysteries I mentioned to you here just a couple weeks ago. And this is a very important verse in the Bible. And he says, without controversy, the mystery of godliness is a great thing here. Nobody could deny that. And then he tells you what that mystery had to do with. God was manifest in the flesh. Now, you know what that tells you? That tells you this mystery of godliness has to do with the incarnation of Jesus Christ, God coming down to a virgin and putting himself in a virgin's womb there and being born as the Son of God. And God, the Word, came down as a man. The Bible says, "In the beginning was the Word, and the Word was with God, and the Word was God." Now, God's got three parts to him. You got God the Father, God the Son, and God the Holy Spirit. And before he was God the Son, before he could become God the Son, he had to be born. And before he was God the Son, he was the Word. There are three that bear record in heaven: the Father, the Word, and the Spirit. And God came down and was manifest in the flesh. Now, there's plenty I'd like to say about this verse. It's a very important verse. And so we're not going to have time to cover it all now.
But next week, we'll pick it up in 1 Timothy 3:16, and we'll look at some things about the verse there, and we'll see what the new versions do with the verse in order to attack the deity of your Savior, the Lord Jesus Christ. Until then, thank you for tuning in, and may God bless. 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

Welcome back. It's the WLOC Celebration to the King. I am Megan, and I hope that you are having the best morning ever. It is now the 9 o'clock hour, and we're going to play more gospel hits coming your way.

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Thanks for spending part of your 9 o'clock hour with me, Megan, right here on WLOC Celebration to the King. But don't you go anywhere, we still have the 10 o'clock hour to finish out Celebration to the King. Here's more music to get you through the morning.

your heart and fill your soul. You'll hear traditional hymns, familiar gospel hits, and current gospel releases. It's our desire that you are truly blessed by these artists and songs. Celebration to the King.

I want to thank everyone for listening in here on WLOC Celebration to the King. I'm Megan, and we got more music coming your way, so stay put.

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0: we're going to take a quick pause right here on Celebration to the King. 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

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I'm Megan, and here's what's playing next.

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hanging out with me, Megan, right here on WLOC Celebration to the King. We're going to end the 10 o'clock hour, and then we're going to head on over to the Mumfordville Methodist Church, where they're going to have a great message for you guys. Have a great morning, a great afternoon, and a great rest of the day. I'll see you back here next Sunday. And don't forget, I'm also Megan in the afternoon, Monday through Friday, 1 to 4, so don't miss me there. Have a great Sunday.

0: The following broadcast is presented by Munfordville First United Methodist Church, located on Kentucky Highway 88, just east of Munfordville and Hart County High School. 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
1: That's us. You ready?
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0: Thank you, Shelley, and good morning and welcome to worship here at Mumfordville First United Methodist. Whether you're with us online, over the radio, or here in person, it is a pleasure to gather together with you on this July 5th to worship our risen Savior. I'm grateful to have those in the sound booth, Shelley, our accompanist, and of course, Mr. David Williams, who's up here with me. And David, may I turn it over to you?
1: Good morning, everyone. So glad to be with you here, and certainly want to wish you a belated happy 4th of July. There's a few things I'm going to call your attention to, both in our bulletin and additionally. There is no choir practice today, but there will be the United Women of Faith Luncheon. It'll be at the Whistle Stop on Tuesday, July the 7th. If you have questions about that, please see Mary Beth, and she can fill you in on all the details about that one. Upcoming things for the month, our mountain mission truck will be coming on the 15th. You're invited to bring any furniture or lightly used clothing. Also, they would accept trash bags and paper towels, things for the operation of their center as well. Those can be brought on Tuesday night, July the 14th. We also have a church council meeting on Wednesday, July the 15th. Keep that in mind as well. There's a few other things. There's some fun on the bus trips and our Christian Hot Rods game, if you were able to sign up for that with Ryan.
0: Yeah, David.
1: Yes.
0: For the Hot Rods game, we need to know today. So if you haven't signed up, sign up on your way out, or if you need to message me or Ryan later today. But to get the group tickets, we have to buy them tomorrow. So please let us know today.
1: All right. And there is a sign-up sheet in our vestibule when you enter the church. Are there announcements from our congregation this morning before we do birthdays and anniversaries?
2: The Annie trip is actually should be the 31st of July.
1: All right. So there's a correction. The Annie trip is the 31st. July the 31st. Again, any details about our fun on the bus,

0: Please see Ms. Kim. She's working diligently to come up with these things for us. All right, we'll do birthdays and anniversaries. I know that Cheryl Martin has a birthday today. Certainly we want to wish her a happy birthday if she's listening with us. I also know that Vicki and Jolly Spradlin have an anniversary. Is it this week? Tomorrow. All right. How many years? 53. Wow, 53 years. That's so awesome. A round of applause for them. Are there other birthdays and anniversaries that we can celebrate this week, or any that we missed last?
1: Last weekend, when Rose turned one, I don't know how that happened, but it is. Annie had a birthday Friday.
0: All right, so we've got birthdays in the Hensley family. Yes?
1: John Ross and Lindsay had their fourth anniversary on Thursday.
0: All right, so John Ross and I'm sorry, yes, at their anniversary. Okay, I went to bed at 9 o'clock. We were just talking about this. I have plenty of sleep. Yes.
2: Her 60th.
0: Oh, wow.
3: Nancy Hensley.
0: We just dropped that out there, okay. There's a birthday.
1: I feel like one of those numbers. I'll figure it out.
0: Listen. Listen, if you only turn 28 once, make the best of it. So certainly another birthday in the Hensley family as well. Yes, any others that we've missed? Any that we missed last week? I always say we have so much to celebrate in our church. And we also have lots of birthdays and anniversaries. So let's sing happy birthday and happy anniversary to all these wonderful folks this morning.

During our hymn of praise, we'll invite you to greet one another in our sanctuary this morning. Then we'll come together and sing one verse of America the Beautiful. Let us pass the peace of the Lord.

If you'll remain standing and turn your hymnals to page 881, we'll join together this morning in reciting the Apostles' Creed. I believe in God the Father Almighty, maker of heaven and earth, and in Jesus Christ, his only Son, our Lord, who was conceived by the Holy Spirit, born of the Virgin Mary, suffered under Pontius Pilate, was crucified, dead, and buried. The third day he rose from the dead. He ascended into heaven and sitteth at the right hand of God the Father Almighty. From thence he shall come to judge the quick and the dead. I believe in the Holy Spirit, the Holy Catholic Church, the communion of saints, the forgiveness of sins, the resurrection of the body, and the life everlasting. Amen. You may be seated. Let us receive our invocation this morning. Gracious and Heavenly Father, on this Sunday after Independence Day, dear Lord, we celebrate our freedom to worship You. We celebrate our freedom to gather together in Your house, to lift our voices up in song, and to commune with Your Spirit, which is here amongst us. Lord, we're so grateful for this time. We're so grateful for the message brought to us through Pastor Martz. And we're so grateful for the communion we have with each other and with You. In Your name we pray. Amen. Now, if our children will come forward, we'll have our children's message this morning with Pastor Martz. Good deal.

0: Well, good morning.
1: Good morning.
0: Oh, good morning, Miss Willa. Good morning to the rest of you too. Oh my goodness, did we stay up too late last night? What were we all doing? At the lake, at a friend's house. What were you doing at the lake?
1: Well, we were watching TV.
0: Watching TV.
1: Oh, that's
0: a lot of fun, and we were over. You watched some fireworks. Hey, what else? Yeah, Miss Wilbur.
1: I saw fireworks too.
0: You saw fireworks. How many of you saw fireworks? Now, do fireworks work best in the light or when it's dark outside?
1: When it's dark
0: outside. Wow. 10,000 fireworks. Wow. Why do they show up better at night than during the day?
2: Because you can see them better.
0: Yeah. Why? Well, what is it about them that we can see them better at night instead of during the day? Because they make light.
1: And also,
0: me and Mama thought they're really big ones. Really big ones. But those really big ones, if they go off during the day, because they give off light. What gives off light during the day? Do you know what gives off light during the day? What gives off light during the day?
1: Fireworks.
0: Well, what else? What else? What's giving out light outside right now?
1: The
0: sun. The sun is shining so much that the light can't be seen from the fireworks until at night. Hey, buddy. So I was wondering. I was wondering, can you help me out? You want to come with me? All right. So, can you tell us what? Have you heard that Jesus is called the light of the world?
1: Yeah.
0: So, can you see Jesus when the sun is out?
1: Yeah,
0: you can still see it. We can still experience the light of the world no matter if the sun's out or not. But I think that we're called as disciples to share that light. Yeah. So, what if I said you were a firework? What color would you be?
1: I would be purple.
0: Purple. Oh, I think as Christians, we're called to be fireworks. That just as Jesus is the light, we're called to be the light. And you saw it last night, that the light, well, sometimes we can carry that light into the darkness and make something beautiful happen. That's our call as people of faith, is to take that love of Christ, that light of Christ, into those places and make something beautiful happen.
1: No.
0: So no matter where you go, shine, be a firework, just like I know you are, Miss Willa. Be a firework that shines in such a way others can see your light and know that the light of Christ is shining through you. Will you pray with me? Here, let's put our hands together and pray. Dear God, we thank you for how you are the light of the world and that you shine into our lives. And Lord, help us to shine just like fireworks, to cause joy to be seen as we share your love and light in the dark places. In your name we pray. Amen. All right, we have candy baskets for you. Kindergarten and under can go to the nursery, and first to fifth grade are upstairs with Miss Beth, maybe. All right. Hey, you want to come to the, you want to get this candy? Yeah. It is sugar. So if you want to grab something, we can head there. We come to this time of joys and concerns, knowing there's so much for us to be joyful about and to give thanks to God for, as well as those concerns we want to lift up in prayer. Do you all have any joys or concerns you want to share with your church family this morning?
3: I'm thankful for all the generations prior to this that's kept us going in this country, protect our freedoms, and be able to worship in freedom.
0: The 250 years is something that we should be joyful about and celebrating, those generations that have made it possible for us to be here and to carry on that mantle. And so it is a wonderful thing for us to lift up and to celebrate.
4: sitting here, and
0: for
4: Jackson
0: Ross
4: to make his first appearance.
0: Oh, it is. Well, we can... So happy that Jackson Ross gets to be here. Y'all are celebrating 4 years of marriage as well. And just continued blessings on your family. Prayers for her as she's recovering from this, from the surgery, and for you all recovering from a cancer scare. I'm so grateful to hear that it was benign.
4: It was, yeah. It wasn't even on the stomach.
0: Other joys and concerns before we go to God in prayer. Very, very happy that Miss Glenda is recovering well from surgery. Continue to remember Garland as he recovers from surgery. Miss Kim as she recovers. Nurse Doug as he helps. But we are so grateful for how there are so many who have come through surgery so well and want to continue to pray that their recovery goes until they're healthy and whole again. But with the joys of our hearts as well as those concerns, let us go to God in prayer this morning. Let us pray. Almighty God, you are the creator of the sun and the moon, the heavens and the earth. You're the creator of this beautiful land and all of us who live in it. Lord, we're so grateful that we get to come before you in celebration of all that you have done for us and for our country over the last 250 years and all that you continue to do and how you are at work. How you've been at work through the imperfections of us as individuals and as a nation. And how you've been guiding us and correcting us. And Lord, help us continue to follow you in all that we do. Let us not just say, "In God we trust," but let us indeed put our whole trust in you, for you are good. And Lord, help us to continue to know that we aren't done yet. We have not made it on to perfection yet, but are on the path. And Lord, help us to stay on that path so that each and every day we are trying to indeed love you with all of our heart, soul, mind, and strength, and to love one another in better and in more godly, more holy ways. Lord, we give you thanks for how you continue to walk alongside us in such ways that we know our God is with us. And Lord, continue to be with who are sick and hurting. All those who are recovering from surgery and in need of your healing touch. And Lord, we pray that their recovery and their therapies continue to go well so that they can feel themselves getting to be healthy and whole again. Lord, we give you thanks for just how you are at work through the doctors, the surgeons, and how things have continued to go well. Lord, we also want to lift up to you those who are having trouble celebrating this week. Those who have lost loved ones. And Lord, I'm sorry, I'm not remembering the family, but I remember Ronnie lost his son. And Lord, I just know that whole family is grieving his loss. The Glass family. And Lord, continue to be with them and surrounding them with love and care. Continue to be the God who is with them, even in the valley of the shadow of death, so they don't have to fear. For you are a God who remains with them and with us through this life, into death, into the life everlasting. Lord, we give you thanks for how you have just continued to shine your glory and your grace. And Lord, we pray that we are able to receive it, Because there's times, Lord, we get sidetracked. We don't pay attention to the many ways in which you have blessed us. Lord, help us to pay better attention and to give you thanks for all the many blessings that are around us. Lord, we pray that you continue to watch over us throughout however many years we've lived, and continue to watch over our nation. We've made it 250 years, Lord. Let these next 250 be even better. Help us to continue to learn and grow in such ways that we may indeed be better examples of what we should be as a nation, and help us as citizens to learn how to indeed grow and be better citizens, knowing what it means to love our neighbor as we love ourselves. Lord, let our light shine in such ways that indeed we are letting your light shine in and through us. So that's what people see. And Lord, let it shine at all times, not just when we so choose as we set the fireworks off, but Lord, let us declare your brilliance at all times. We're so grateful for how you've been with us. So Lord, we give you thanks for your Son, Jesus, our Christ, the Holy Spirit, our companion, as we indeed celebrate all that you've done for us with Holy Communion today. As we continue to try to follow Christ to the best of our abilities, as we pray the prayer he taught us, saying, Our Father, who art in heaven, hallowed be thy name. Thy kingdom come, thy will be done, on earth as it is in heaven. Give us this day our daily bread. Forgive us our trespasses, as we forgive those who trespass against us. Lead us not into temptation, but deliver us from evil. For thine is the kingdom, the power, and the glory forever. Amen.

0: Lord, we pray that we continue to worship you in all that we say and do here in the sanctuary, and that indeed the giving of these tithes and offerings is another way in which we're trying to worship you and declare your glory. Lord, we pray that indeed it's out of the joy of our hearts and the love that we have that we give to you these gifts. We pray that you take them and bless them in the ways in which they're used and go out from this place. But Lord, help us to not just give to you what fits into this plate, but to be willing to give of ourselves so that our time, our gifts, and our talents can all be used to glorify you. In your name we pray. Amen.
1: Amen. If you remain standing, we'll join together in our next hymn. We'll sing three verses of Be Thou My Vision.

0: You may be seated. Pastor Martins.
1: Thank you. This morning's scripture comes to us from Matthew chapter 11. And the chapter starts with messengers going and telling John the Baptist of the great things that Jesus is doing. Then Jesus speaks highly of John the Baptist, saying he is the one preparing the way of the Lord, the Messiah. Then as Jesus talks, there's a turning moment from lifting up John as the prophet, like Elijah, preparing that way, to calling out the current generation of John's time and ourselves. With this in mind, let's prepare our hearts and lives to receive a word from the Lord from Matthew chapter 11, verses 16 to 19 and 25 to 30. As we pray, speak, Lord, for your servants are listening. The gospel reads, "But to what will I compare this generation? Is it like children sitting in the marketplaces and calling to one another? We played the flute for you and you did not dance. We wailed and you did not mourn. For John came neither eating nor drinking, and they say he has a demon. The Son of Man came eating and drinking, and they say, look, a glutton and a drunkard, a friend of tax collectors and sinners. Yet wisdom is vindicated by her deeds." At that time, Jesus said, "I thank you, Father, Lord of heaven and earth, because you have hidden these things from the wise and the intelligent and have revealed them to infants. Yes, Father, for such was your gracious will. All things have been handed over to me by my Father, and no one knows the Son except the Father, and no one knows the Father except the Son and anyone to whom the Son chooses to reveal him. Come to me, all you who are weary and are carrying heavy burdens, and I will give you rest. Take my yoke upon you and learn from me, for I am gentle and humble in heart, and you will find rest with your souls. For my yoke is easy and my burden is light." This is the word of God for the people of God. Thanks be to God. So I hope you all have had a good time celebrating the 4th of July, whether it be with food and family, fireworks and games, or just spending a moment reminiscing about what it means for our country to be 250 years old. Which at first sounds old to me, but in the grand scheme of things, how young this country really is something I was reflecting on. And I used some ChatGPT to do this math. I'm not that smart. But I was reflecting on the United States of America has only existed for 12.5% of the time since the resurrection of Jesus. Only 12.5% of the time since the resurrection has this country been a thing. 12.5% is not a very long time. I also found myself thinking about the fun ways in which we celebrate our nation's birthday. And some, it should be like we would celebrate our own. We many of us have gatherings of family and friends. There's the food and games. There's laughter and love. But I've noticed for myself, as I've been getting older on my birthday, I find myself reflecting on what I've done this past year and what I've done throughout my life that's gotten me to where I am today. The ups and downs, the highs and lows that have helped make me who I am. The ups are those things I celebrate and enjoy so much in the moment. The downs, the lows of my life were things I needed forgiveness for. But they were also moments that taught me life lessons. And in those lows, there were people put into my life, wonderful people, who helped me out and helped make me who I am. And we know too much of our nation's history has included ups and, unfortunately, downs. Slavery, segregation, not giving liberty and justice to all, as we claimed as an ideal. Yet during even the lows, wonderful people from the abolitionists to leaders have stood up to help. And with it being the 5th of July, and with everything that we're celebrating, I wanted to lift up two inaugurations, or two things said in inauguration speeches. Lincoln's second inauguration, while the war was going on, included him saying, "Fondly do we hope, fervently do we pray, that this mighty scourge of war may speedily pass away. Yet if God wills, that it continue until all the wealth piled by the bondsmen's 250 years of unrequited toil shall be sunk, and until every drop of blood drawn from the lash shall be paid by another drawn with the sword. As was said 3,000 years ago, so still it must be said. The judgments of the Lord are true and righteous altogether. With malice toward none, with charity for all, with firmness in the right, as God gives us to see the right, let us strive on to finish the work we are in, to bind up the nation's wounds, to care for him who shall have borne the battle, and for his widow and his orphan, to do all which may achieve and cherish a just and lasting peace among ourselves and with all nations. A wonderful thing to not just say, but to be in prayer for. And that's what led me to Eisenhower, who was inaugurated during the height of the Cold War, with the Korean War waging as well. And to begin his inauguration speech, he started by asking if they would bid him a moment to pray. And his prayer was, Almighty God, as we stand here at this moment, my associates in the executive branch of government join me in beseeching that thou will make full and complete our dedication to the service of the people in this throng and their fellow citizens everywhere. Give us, we pray, the power to discern clearly right from wrong, and allow all our words and actions to be governed thereby and by the laws of this land. Especially, we pray that our concern shall be for all the people, regardless of station, race, or calling. May cooperation be permitted and be the mutual aim of those who hold to differing political beliefs, so that all may work for the good of our beloved country and for thy glory. Amen. A powerful prayer that I would hope any of our leaders could pray and mean. A prayer that I think maybe I could find myself praying every 4th of July. What a wonderful thing to want and to pursue. And that's what I love, is that all of us are unfinished products. None of us have made it on to perfection yet. And if you have, then wow, let me know the secret. But also, sometimes we got to look in the mirror and be self-aware that maybe we aren't as perfect as we hoped. We are all still learning and growing. As I've reflected on our country as an American, a Christian, as a pastor, I see just how, like in any of our lives, God has lovingly put up with our worst of times, providing grace and forgiveness for when we repent. And God has blessed us with such beauty and with such wonderful people to help us grow to be our better selves. And we are still growing. We're not our best selves yet. No matter how long you've lived, we're celebrating 28 years, several times. We're celebrating some who have lived many more years. Some of us have lived less. We're all still on a journey that isn't complete yet. We are not perfected in our faith and holy just as God is holy. But hopefully that's the path we're trying to go on. That's what we're pursuing, right? And it's about what we're trying to pursue. In today's scripture, Jesus asks a question that I think I've heard before. What shall I compare this current generation? How many times have we looked around and wondered, well, what do we compare this current, our current generation to? And I find it interesting that Jesus is, well, he's not looking around at us at this time. He's looking around at his own time and the people that are around him and saying, well, what shall we compare this generation? The people of his nation. It says that the flute is being played, yet with the music, no one is dancing. And when we wail in grief, there's no others that are mourning with us. And I feel like Jesus is claiming that there's times when the people are just too apathetic toward one another and towards God. And those people that God has put in their life, like John the Baptist and himself. I mean, God has played the flute, meaning God has given them and given us reasons to be joyful, reasons to dance. And yet, how often are we expressing joy, openly and outwardly expressing joy? It's something I'm not good at, especially when it comes to, maybe I have the urge to dance, but I know I don't really know how to dance. And so I get nervous about how others are going to judge me as, you know what, I should be expressing joy and just being in the moment, but I let others bring me down. It reminded me of Vacation Bible School. Just a couple weeks ago, there were some kids, what do we call them, tassels or streamers were hanging down from the door, and they had pulled some off. And in my head, I'm like, oh no, like I want the decoration to stay. But they had bigger plans, and God had plans with them. Because this past VBS, there was some joy, especially when the music was playing. These kids were expressing that joy. Those tassels that I was scared they were going to do stuff with, oh, they did stuff, but they were dancing with them as if they were ribbons, as they were singing along to the music. It was a beautiful expression of love and joy. And yet, how often are we willing to express that same joy? I mean, King David danced down the road in front of his people. How many of us would be willing to do that? Some of us are scared to move in a church sanctuary. The ways in which joy is expressed is important. And I think it's also come to the forefront of my mind and how we as Americans are witnessing some of these other countries coming in for the World Cup. I don't know about you all, but my social media feed, and I've even seen news stations reporting on how the Scottish and then the jerseys look red. I was told they're orange. The orange is that the Netherlands, how they've been celebrating. How it's not just at soccer games, but they went to baseball games. And I think it was the Scottish people went to a Red Sox game. And I don't think the others knew how to truly react because they are singing and the whole time. The music stopped, but they kept singing the song. They were just having a good time. The Miami Marlins player, I believe, and God bless the fans that had to go watch them play. But they created a cheer. I think it was the Netherlands created a cheer for their outfielder of the Miami Marlins. There in that moment, just created something for him. And the joy he had and the joy others were experiencing, he went to the dugout, grabbed his cell phone, came back out and videoed as they were cheering him on with this chant that they had just created. Why don't we already do that? Why do we have trouble living into that joy? Because don't we have so much to be grateful for? Has God not done so much for us? At the same time, I'll admit that we know there are reasons that people may feel weighed down, that they might have trouble expressing their joy. And it's not just because they let others steal that joy. There are burdens of our society weighing us down. Prices go up much faster than they go down, and wages rarely go up near as fast. Too many live paycheck to paycheck, where one unexpected expense can be almost impossible to recover from. There's children without food, family members in the line of war. There are many things that as we look around might cause God to wail out, that might break God's heart. Are we mourning alongside as well? It's no matter how many years you've lived, no matter how many different paths you've traveled, I think the beauty in all this is that we don't travel them alone. You did not get here by yourself on your own. There have been people that have come alongside you, and God has come alongside us. We have a companion. Another name for the Holy Spirit is companion. We have a friend and Savior in Jesus our Christ. We have a God who will never leave or forsake us. A God who calls us God's children. It's not something we're trying to earn to be, but we're already called that. God calls Himself our Heavenly Father. So why do we let these burdens truly burden us? Why don't we live out in joy more often? And I say this as someone who has trouble expressing that joy. Because even when we feel burdened by the valley of the shadow of death, we don't have to fear, for the promise is God is with us. So as we come to the communion table this morning, the Lord's table, as we come to the altar, we do so knowing there is so much that we have been blessed by, many reasons that we should be joyful. There are reasons that we should be dancing down the aisle like King David would. there are also burdens. There are concerns of our hearts. There's burdens that have been weighing down our yokes to where they feel so heavy. You don't have to carry that all on your own. You're not supposed to carry that all on your own. Why do we try so hard to do it by ourselves anyways? Why is it so hard for us to sometimes share what is burdening us with others or with Christ? When Christ is the one who says that He will give us rest from those burdens. That we don't have to carry our heavy yoke, that we can take up the yoke of Christ that is easy and light. As Jesus says that we should learn from Him. He who is gentle and humble in heart, and there we will find rest for our souls. Why do we carry so much and choose to carry so much? When we can lay it down and give it to Jesus and instead pick up the body and blood of Christ. Why do we carry so much when we could commune with our Lord? I wonder if, sometimes we have trouble sharing with one another what's going on in our lives because we don't trust. Well, isn't in God we trust supposed to be something that we do? As people of faith, as people who live in this country, it's something we say, but how often is it actually lived out? Because if we're actually trusting in God, then wouldn't we be giving more things over to God? Including our burdens. Why aren't we trusting God with them? Why aren't we laying down our yokes at the altar and picking up what Christ wants us to carry instead of what everyone else is trying to put on our shoulders? So as we approach the altar this morning to experience this gracious gift of Holy Communion, we have an opportunity. An opportunity to remember and celebrate all of that God has done. An opportunity to commune with our Christ. But also, and one of the reasons why I love coming to the altar for communion, we have an opportunity to lay down whatever is weighing us down, entrusting it to God, and then picking up the bread and the cup that is Christ, and letting that be what we take away with us, trusting in those gracious gifts and in God's love for us that has been with us throughout the years we've lived so far, that will be there for us in the years to come. As we approach the table this morning, pray with me. Heavenly Father, it's amazing how You have loved us through so many hard times. None of us are perfect. We've all sinned and fallen short. There are things we've done that we know we have needed to ask Your forgiveness and repent from. And yet we find as we look back, You've always been there with us. Even as we've gone astray, You sought us out. You've always tried to be a presence that welcomes us back into the fold. So Lord, help us to return to You, understanding that indeed we need You to help change our hearts and lives so that we aren't living by our own standard and the standard of others, but we're living by Your standard. Lord, help us then to understand how blessed we are and to rejoice and to live joyfully for all that You have done. Lord, also help us unpack our burdens, entrusting them to You, knowing that there is nothing too big for our God, no matter too small that You don't care about when it comes to us. So Lord, as we approach this table and receive the gifts of Jesus, we pray that indeed we can unlighten our load and pick up and carry away with us that which is Christ. Lord, in Your mercy, hear our prayers and remain with us. In Your name we pray. Amen. And as we prepare for communion, this morning, if you'll turn to pages 12 and 13 in your hymnals, or I believe you'll find it on the screen, we'll hear the words of invitation, confession, and pardon, and then the liturgy of the great thanksgiving. But hear that Christ, our Lord, invites to His table. It's not a United Methodist table. It doesn't belong to this church. It's Christ's table. It's Christ who gives the invitation to all who love Him, who earnestly repent of their sin and seek to live in peace with one another. Therefore, as the church, let us confess our sin before God and one another, saying, Merciful God, we confess that we have not loved you with our whole heart. We have failed to be an obedient church. We have not done your will. We have broken your law. We have rebelled against your love. We have not loved our neighbors, and we have not heard the cry of the needy. Forgive us, we pray. Free us for joyful obedience. Through Jesus Christ, our Lord. Amen. And hear the good news that Christ died for us while we were yet sinners, proving God's love for us. In the name of Jesus Christ, you are forgiven. In the name of Jesus Christ, you are forgiven. Glory to God. Amen. Now the liturgy of the great Thanksgiving. The Lord be with you. Lift up your hearts. Let us give thanks to the Lord our God.
2: It is right to give our thanks and praise.
1: It is right and a good and joyful thing always and ever to give thanks to you, Father Almighty, Creator of the heavens and the earth, of each and every one of us and of this beautiful land. And so with your people on earth and all the company of heaven, we praise your name and join their unending hymn. Holy, holy, holy Lord, God of power and might, heaven and earth are full of your glory. Hosanna in the highest. Blessed is he who comes in the name of the Lord. Hosanna in the highest. Holy are you and blessed is your Son, Jesus our Christ. By the baptism of his suffering, death, and resurrection, you give birth to your church. You delivered us from slavery to sin and death and made with us a new covenant by water and the Spirit. And so, Lord, we recognize that on the night which Jesus gave himself up for us, he took bread, blessed it, giving thanks to you, and then he broke it, saying, "This is my body, which is given for you. As often as you eat of this, do so in remembrance of me." When the supper was over, Jesus took the cup, blessed it, giving thanks to God, and then passed it around, saying, "Take, drink this, all of you. This is the cup of the new covenant poured out for you and for many for the forgiveness of sin. As often as you drink of this, do so in remembrance of me." And so, in remembrance of these, your mighty acts in Jesus Christ, we offer ourselves in praise and thanksgiving as a holy and living sacrifice in union with Christ's offering for us as we proclaim the mystery of faith. Christ has died. Christ is risen. Christ will come again. Pour out your Holy Spirit on us gathered here and on these gifts of bread and cup. May they be for us the body and blood of Christ, that we may be for this world the body of Christ, redeemed by his blood. By your Spirit, make us one with Christ, one with each other, and one in ministry to all the world, until Christ comes in final victory and we feast at his heavenly banquet. We pray all this through your Son, Jesus Christ, with the Holy Spirit and your holy church. All honor and glory is yours, Almighty God, now and forever. Amen. Those who are helping serve will come forward. We'll have communion this morning by coming down the center aisle, kneeling, if you're able, at the altar, and presented with the gifts of bread and cup. If you are in need of a gluten-free option, we do have that available as well. The invitation's been given. All are invited. Come as you so feel led.

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0: Stevens last night at the National Mall in Washington, D.C. President Trump speaking during America 250.
1: For a quarter of a millennium, liberty, justice, equality, self-government, and unmatched prosperity have flourished here as they have never flourished anywhere before. There is nothing like what we are doing.
0: That event had to be delayed because of big storms. Vice President J.D. Vance yesterday in New York City for the big celebration.
2: It is a very American thing to ring in 250 years of American history by parading our naval and Air Force might for the world to see. But I can't help but consider that 250 years ago, the waters of New York Harbor looked very, very different.
0: The VP has sailed forth 250. 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
5: A Madison County church is stepping up to feed hundreds of residents displaced by deadly flooding that devastated the area late last month. WKYT reports Antioch Christian Church in Richmond survived the rising waters with minimal basement damage and immediately opened its doors to serve as a community relief hub. The congregation is now preparing and serving more than 170 meals every single day to flood victims that are in need. Meanwhile, in Harlan County, Kentucky State Police are investigating a tragic crash that claimed the life of a local constable. WYMT reports 56-year-old Robert Haywood died following a single vehicle wreck in the Bannerford community on Thursday evening. Emergency crews rushed to the scene near Wallens Creek, but Haywood was pronounced dead. The county coroner believes Haywood suffered a sudden medical emergency behind the wheel that ultimately caused the fatal accident. I'm Brady Hopkins.
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2: Chance of rain and thunderstorms this afternoon, otherwise partly cloudy, and about 88 for the high. Any lingering storms will die out this evening. We'll see an overnight low of 69. And then we're looking at the same kind of pattern for the next several days. Monday, scattered afternoon showers and thunderstorms. The rain chance about 40 to 50%. We'll see a high on Monday of about 84. Then Monday night, partly cloudy, a low of 68. Tuesday, Wednesday, Thursday, scattered afternoon shower and thunderstorm chances in the forecast. Daytime highs, mid to upper 80s all through this upcoming work week.
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2: 86-year-old Lynn Marion Roberts of Bonnieville passed away Wednesday at the Medical Center in Bowling Green. He was a member of Coral Ridge Baptist Church in Fairdale and was a U.S. Navy veteran. Survivors include his wife of 62 years, Betty Dunn Roberts, two children, Anthony Roberts and Wendy Giles. Five grandchildren, six great-grandchildren also survive. And a funeral service for Lynn Marion Roberts is scheduled for noon Thursday in Brooks Funeral Home. Burial will follow in Our Place Cemetery near Bonnieville. Visitation is from noon until 8 on Wednesday and from 9 a.m. until service time on Thursday at Brooks Funeral Home. 60-year-old Patty Jane Irvin Stalkup of Edmonton passed away Wednesday at her daughter's residence. She was a member of Pennix Chapel United Baptist Church. Survivors include one daughter, Haley Kelsey of Edmonton. Two grandchildren survived, three brothers, Michael Irvin and Marty Irvin, both of Edmonton, and Tony Irvin of Glasgow. One sister, Debbie Hogard of Edmonton. A funeral service for Patty Jane Irvin Stalkup is scheduled for one Monday afternoon at Jesse Wilson Funeral Home. Burial will follow in Sulphur Springs Cemetery. Visitation is from 10 until service time Monday at Jesse Wilson Funeral Home. 49-year-old Keith Allen Glass of Munfordville passed away on Thursday at Jewish Hospital in Louisville. He was a member of Nolin United Baptist Church, and survivors include his father, Ronnie Glass of Munfordville, his mother, Dixie Rucker Woodrum of Munfordville, four children, Jacob Burden and Chase Glass, both of Munfordville, Mallory Glass and Nixon Glass, both of Indiana, siblings, Chastity Glass of Bowling Green, Scott Richard Glass of Munfordville, and Holly Halsell of Mammoth Cave. A funeral service for Keith Allen Glass is scheduled for 11 Monday morning at Brooks Funeral Home. Burial will be in Munfordville Municipal Cemetery. Visitation is from noon until 8 p.m. this evening and then from 8 a.m. until service time on Monday at the funeral home. 80-year-old James Terry Garrett of Edmonton passed away Thursday at T.J. Sampson Community Hospital. He attended Edmonton Worship Center and was a U.S. Army veteran. Survivors include his wife, Pam Anderson Garrett of Edmonton, two children, Mike Garrett of Georgetown, and Jamie Garrett Howard of Edmonton. Four grandchildren and five great-grandchildren survive. A funeral service for James Terry Garrett is scheduled for one Tuesday afternoon at Jesse Wilson Funeral Home. And burial will follow in Metcalf County Memorial Gardens. Visitation is from 10 a.m. until noon on Tuesday at Jesse Wilson Funeral Home. 95-year-old Stella Stazel of Munfordville passed away Friday at her granddaughter's home in Munfordville. She was a member of Little Flock Baptist Church. She was preceded in death by her husband, Cecil Stazel. Her children, Carolyn Burleson, Arnold Stazel, Harold Stazel, and Virginia Button. Three grandchildren, and her brothers, Richard Sweet and Melvin Sweet, along with her sisters, Dolores Jean Jaggers and Wilma Alvey and Janetta Johnson Webb. Survivors include her children, Barbara Childress, Ruby Horton, Janet Overstreet, and John Stazel. Over 70 grandchildren, great-grandchildren, and great-great-grandchildren survive. A funeral service for Stella Stazel is scheduled for 2 Monday afternoon at Seago Funeral Home. Burial will be in Little Flock Cemetery. Visitation is from 3 until 8 p.m. this evening, and then again from 10 a.m. until service time on Tuesday at Seago Funeral Home. 83-year-old Virginia Faye Walker of Glasgow passed away Thursday at TriStar Skyline Medical Center in Nashville. She is survived by her son, Jeff Walker, her daughter, Jennifer Pettigo, and three grandchildren. A funeral service for Virginia Faye Walker is scheduled for 2 Tuesday afternoon at A.F. Crow & Son Funeral Home, and burial will follow in Glasgow Municipal Cemetery. Visitation is 4 until 8 p.m. Monday and Tuesday morning until service time at A.F. 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
5: To the outside corner.
6: 0-1 the count. Radish out of the stretch all the time. Reddy's with the 0-1, and here he comes to De La Cruz. Swing and a miss, and Ellie down quickly, nothing and two.
5: And when you talk about induced vertical break and that downhill action, he is straight over the top, and the ball appears to be higher than what it actually is.
6: Now the 0-2 pitch. And Ellie takes just a little bit low, and already a challenge from Adley Rutschman.
5: That was right down the middle.
6: That was looked like it was in a pretty good spot.
5: I think they're going to win that one.
6: And the board shows strike three. So Ellie's down on strikes, looking. That one right on the inside corner, just above the bottom of the knee.
5: Fastball away. Fastball in the middle. Fastball on the inside corner.
6: And you could actually see Ellie backing up on that pitch up there left-handed, and the ball came back and caught the inside edge. That's going to be a tough pitch for Reds to figure out.
5: Looks like a four-seamer, breaks like a two-seamer.
6: Comes in at 97. J.J. Blade swings and fouls one into the upper deck, right side of the count is nothing and one. I mean, you look at his line this year, he's had several starts where he's given up two or less. He's also got a handful of starts where he's given up three, four, five runs. So it'll be interesting to see how the Reds handle him today. 0-1 the count on Sal Stewart. The pitch is grounded to the left side. Deep short. Backhand pickup. Henderson. Long throw. Got him.
5: Oh, my gosh. We have seen enough of that guy.
6: How about that play by Gunnar Henderson? Deep into the hole at short on a rather soft roller. And we've seen Sal's ability to be able to get down the line, but Gunnar Henderson got rid of it quickly and threw on the fly, chest high to Alonso to get Sal by plenty.
5: Well, we hear a lot about Gunnar Henderson and his athletic ability. We don't get to see the Orioles a whole lot, and I tell you what, that kid can flat play some shortstop.
6: And that's in a town where they're used to seeing some pretty good shortstop play. Ground ball pulled on the right side. Diving stop. Jackson pops to his feet and throws in time to get J.J. Blade.
5: Couple of stars on the infield as far as plays are concerned to retire the Reds here in the first.
6: Gunnar Henderson deep in the hole at short. Jeremiah Jackson deep in the hole at second. A couple of dazzling plays. And it's scoreless at the end of one on the Reds Radio Network.
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9: This is Matt Jones with Kentucky Sports Radio. 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
6: I think he needs new stick after fouling that one away to the right side. He kind of checks the bat. It sounded like it broke, and sure enough, it sounded broken, and then Mayo looked like he was going to stand in there with it. Kind of wished he would have. Go ahead. It's all right if you want to hit with a broken bat.
5: Well, Mayo was expected to be the starting third baseman every day for the Orioles this year, last year, and moving forward. And he has gotten off to a rough start offensively and defensively. So he has just been kind of coming off the bench and getting spot starts. I think Albernaz is waiting for it to finally click.
6: 0-1 is up too high. Tough to have a guy in there on a daily basis, especially if it's a guy you want to hit in the middle of your order, hitting just 188. He's hitting fifth today. He does have some homers, 10 home runs, 31 driven in. The pitch to Mayo is low and outside. Two balls, one strike, the count on Kobe Mayo. Mayo, a fourth-round pick out of high school in Parkland, Florida. 2-1 pitch, and he swings and pops this foul off to the right side out of play. Got his first taste of the big leagues, playing in 17 games during the 2024 season at just 22 years old. Now he's 24, still trying to figure out how to make it stick up here with Baltimore. Uses a timeout, now back in the box. Two balls, two strikes. And Lodolo with a break-even pitch. Swinging, he breaks his bat again and fouls one over by the Reds dugout. He ends up twisting to the seat of his pants. So he's going through some lumber right now. It's the second broken bat of this at bat.
5: Well, every swing that he takes, it seems to be with every ounce of energy and strength that he has. Kind of reminiscent of Reese Hines' swing.
6: Mm-hmm.
5: Just coming out of his shoes, wild, hard as I can swing. That's all fine and good on a 2-0 pitch, but if you're doing that every time,
6: kind of going to give away a lot of the bats, aren't you?
5: You're going to hit 188.
6: Mm-hmm.
5: You'll run into a few. You're not going to get many hits.
6: Well, he gets the ball in the air, that's for sure, but the average is suffering, the 2-2 pitch. And this is on the ground. Backhanded by De La Cruz. Long throw and plenty of time to get Mayo. And there's one gone here in the second inning.
11: Good job, Allie.
6: Western and Southern Financial Group wants to strike out cancer. Every time a Reds pitcher strikes out a batter, Western and Southern donates to support cancer research, education, and care in the greater Cincinnati area. When it comes to fighting cancer, we're all in this together. Base is empty with one man out. Now Tyler O'Neill comes to the plate. O'Neill, the former Cardinal, up there with the bases empty and one away, and he watches a first pitch strike. The count is quickly nothing and one on Tyler O'Neill. O'Neill in his second year with the Orioles. He's hitting 187. Breaking ball in for a strike. The count is nothing and two. Reds fans certainly familiar with O'Neill with his years as a Cardinal. He spent his first 6 years of his major league career with St. Louis. Was in Boston for a year before coming over to Baltimore. Now Lodolo misses just a little bit high with a fastball. One ball and two strikes on Tyler O'Neill.
5: O'Neill has hit with no power this year. He's got three home runs. He's only hit one home run since May 17th.
6: Here's the 1-2 pitch to O'Neill.
5: And that happened to come in his last ball game.
6: Off the inside corner, two balls and two strikes. And you look at O'Neill and it's surprising. He is shredded. 2-2 pitch. Swing the foul, third base side.
5: Yeah, you don't see too many world-class weightlifters playing baseball.
6: No, you don't, but that's kind of the family business. Terry O'Neill, former Mr. Canada, which goes the nation's best bodybuilder. He won that back in 1975. And I would imagine he's had an influence looking at Tyler O'Neill and his weight training. 2-2. Hit on one hop to the backhand of Sal Stewart at third. Long one hop throw and plenty of time to steer at first to get O'Neill. Two down. That'll bring up Leody Taveras. Tied for the major league lead in triples this year, Leody Taveras. He has five of them. He was 0-for-4, though, last night. Walked and scored a run. Hitting 244 on the year. Three home runs. He's knocked in 31. Switch hitter up there right-handed against Lodolo on the first pitch to him. And he just missed with a first pitch breaking ball. Looked like a pretty good pitch there from Lodolo. But a little bit high on that outside corner. 1-0 the count. Drop step kick. Here he comes. And up and away again. Fastball. And it's a two ball, no strike count. Well, the first inning started with a couple of quick outs from Henderson and Rutschman. This inning has started with outs from Mayo and O'Neill. Now he's fallen behind Taveras, and the 2-0 pitch is right down the middle for a called strike. Two and one. Well, when we started this game, we were in sunshine with the sun shining through a break in the clouds. The clouds have moved back overhead. The 2-1 pitch is fouled to the backstop.
5: Good changeup.
6: Two balls and two strikes.
5: The fastball on the 2-0 pitch was right down the heart of the plate. He threw the changeup in the same spot, but as Taveras began his swing, thinking it was a fastball, it had a little bit of fade off center.
6: Now Taveras will back out of the box and use his timeout. Two balls, two strikes, bases empty, two outs. We're scoreless in the second inning here at Great American Ballpark. Closing out the holiday weekend. Big crowd on hand yesterday for the fireworks. Drone show and fireworks after the game. Spectacular as always. The 2-2. And strike three called. Froze him over the inside corner with a fastball. Great pitch there from Lodolo. He has his first strikeout of the ball game, and he's got a 1-2-3 second. We go to the bottom of the second. No score. Reds and Orioles on the Reds Radio Network. Tommy Throw-Off, voice of the Reds here. 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